0: The morning trading having been around 0.3% lower shortly before the departing Prime Minister's speech, it was meanwhile up 0.07 against the euro. Employers are being urged to assess any risks to workers as the heatwave kicks in. Consolation Service, ACAS, said those with health conditions or disabilities may be affected more by the hot weather. ACAS said employers should assess any risks and discuss what they need to do, such as providing fans, portable air cooling units, or more frequent or longer breaks. And the Office for National Statistics has admitted to a fresh error which could skew up upcoming jobs data. The UK statistics body admitted that issues linked to surveys will lead to a reduced quality in statistics released next month. It is the latest setback for the ONS, which has already faced significant scrutiny.
1: A very hot and humid morning across England and Wales with strong sunshine, hot across parts of Scotland and Northern Ireland with light winds, a high of 35 degrees Celsius.
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1: A day of drama for Starmer. Just hours after quitting as Prime Minister, the man set to replace him, Andy Burnham, was sworn in as an MP. Nominations to replace Sir Keir open on July the 9th, and the new Makerfield MP has already said he will run. But political commentator James Matthewson says it won't be easy.
2: People on the left will call Keir Starmer right wing. People on the right will call him left wing. And as a result, you lose on all fronts. And it's because of that that I think Andy Burnham will be, he will look at these lessons, take them as lessons, and realise that he has to have a strong narrative. There has to be a narrative at the core of this.
1: And SNP leader John Swinney agrees it'll be a challenge.
3: The next leader has got to improve people's living standards. That is the fundamental issue that's got to be confronted. That's what's been eroding trust in political leaders. It all goes back to Brexit, because Brexit has shrunk the UK economy and it's shrunk living standards.
1: Next, eight people remain in a critical condition after the Bedford train crash. More than 100 have received treatment in hospital following the collision on Friday. The driver of one of the trains, 60-year-old Sean Burton, was pronounced dead at the scene. East Midlands Railway's managing director, Will Rogers, says his death is a tragedy.
4: Sean was a much-loved colleague, kind, generous and intelligent. He was well-respected, both as a driver and in his previous role as a train manager. He will be greatly missed by all of us who knew him.
1: Two men have pleaded guilty after a massive cyber attack on London's transport network. 20-year-old Talha Jaber and 18-year-old Owen Flowers admitted to charges under the Computer Misuse Act. The pair hacked into TfL's system and caused months of disruption, which cost the company £39 million. And Lionel Messi has made World Cup history. He scored twice during Argentina's match against Austria, making him the highest World Cup goal scorer ever. That's the latest from Radio News Hub. I'm David Hall.
5: The pound has swung back higher to a raise. Early losses on Monday morning after Sir Keir Starmer confirmed his plan to step down as Prime Minister. The sterling was up at 0.05% in the morning trading, having been around 0.3% lower shortly before the departing Prime Minister's speech. It was meanwhile up 0.07 against the euro. Employers are being urged to assess any risks to workers as the heatwave kicks in. Consolation Service, ACAS, said those with health conditions or disabilities may be affected more by the hot weather. ACAS said employers should assess any risks and discuss what they need to do, such as providing fans, portable air cooling units, or more frequent or longer breaks. And the Office for National Statistics has admitted to a fresh error which could skew up upcoming jobs data. The UK statistics body admitted that issues linked to surveys will lead to a reduced quality in statistics released next month. It is the latest setback for the ONS, which has already faced significant scrutiny.
1: A very hot and humid morning across England and Wales with strong sunshine, hot across parts of Scotland and Northern Ireland with light winds, a high of 35 degrees Celsius.
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1: Andy Burnham has confirmed he will run for the leadership of the Labour Party. In a dramatic day in Westminster, the Prime Minister, Sir Keir Starmer, announced he was stepping down, having listened to his colleagues in the party. It paves the way for Burnham, who was only sworn in as an MP just hours later. Stuart Wilkes-Haig, politics professor at the University of Liverpool, says whoever lands the job will have a tough time.
2: There does seem to be this strong association with that big shock, if you like, of us leaving the European Union and voting to do so. And what's happened since. And it really would be hard, I think, for any Prime Minister with any skill set to govern right now in the UK.
1: Nominations for the leadership open on July the 9th with a new PM set to be installed by the beginning of September. But Reform UK leader Nigel Farage says the country needs to have a say.
3: We're going to go through weeks, maybe months, of paralysis in a country whose debt is rising faster than any country in the world, apart from Botswana, where the boats continue to come across the English Channel every day. The whole thing is not acceptable. Let's have a general election. Let's get a government with a clear democratic mandate.
1: In other news, former DUP leader Sir Geoffrey Donaldson's been found guilty of child sex abuse, including one charge of rape. The ex-MP had pleaded not guilty to 18 historical charges arising from allegations he sexually abused two women when they were children. Current DUP leader Gavin Robinson says he should face severe punishment.
4: Of course he should be stripped of his knighthood, and I would add to that membership of the Privy Council as well. The full force of the law should be felt in this case. As a party, we have moved on, but we recognise that for victims that will be a much harder journey.
1: An extra 3,000 nursery inspections a year will take place in England from September. The unannounced checks will also include safe sleep practices for young children for the first time. And a rare red weather warning for extreme heat has been issued for parts of England and Wales. That's the latest from Radio News Hub. I'm David Hall.
5: The pound has swung back higher to a raise. Early losses on Monday morning after Sir Keir Starmer confirmed his plan to step down as Prime Minister. The sterling was up at 0.05%. in the morning trading, having been around 0.3% lower shortly before the departing Prime Minister's speech. It was meanwhile up 0.07 against the euro. Employers are being urged to assess any risks to workers as the heatwave kicks in. Consolation Service, ACAS, said those with health conditions or disabilities may be affected more by the hot weather. ACAS said employers should assess any risks and discuss what they need to do, such as providing fans, portable air cooling units, or more frequent or longer breaks. And the Office for National Statistics has admitted to a fresh error which could skew up upcoming jobs data. The UK statistics body admitted that issues linked to surveys will lead to a reduced quality in statistics released next month. It is the latest setback for the ONS, which has already faced significant scrutiny.
1: A very hot and humid morning across England and Wales with strong sunshine, hot across parts of Scotland and Northern Ireland with light winds, a high of 35 degrees Celsius.
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1: A day of drama for Starmer. Just hours after quitting as Prime Minister, the man set to replace him, Andy Burnham, was sworn in as an MP. Nominations to replace Sir Keir open on July the 9th, and the new Makerfield MP has already said he will run. But political commentator James Matthewson says it won't be easy.
2: People on the left will call Keir Starmer right wing. People on the right will call him left wing. And as a result, you lose on all fronts. And it's because of that that I think Andy Burnham will be, he will look at these lessons, take them as lessons, and realise that he has to have a strong narrative. There has to be a narrative at the core of this.
1: And SNP leader John Swinney agrees it'll be a challenge.
3: The next leader has got to improve people's living standards. That is the fundamental issue that's got to be confronted. That's what's been eroding trust in political leaders. It all goes back to Brexit, because Brexit has shrunk the UK economy and it's shrunk living standards.
1: Next, eight people remain in a critical condition after the Bedford train crash. More than 100 have received treatment in hospital following the collision on Friday. The driver of one of the trains, 60-year-old Sean Burton, was pronounced dead at the scene. East Midlands Railway's managing director, Will Rogers, says his death is a tragedy.
4: Sean was a much-loved colleague, kind, generous and intelligent. He was well-respected, both as a driver and in his previous role as a train manager. He will be greatly missed by all of us who knew him.
1: Two men have pleaded guilty after a massive cyber attack on London's transport network. 20-year-old Talha Jaber and 18-year-old Owen Flowers admitted to charges under the Computer Misuse Act. The pair hacked into TfL's system and caused months of disruption, which cost the company £39 million. And Lionel Messi has made World Cup history. He scored twice during Argentina's match against Austria, making him the highest World Cup goal scorer ever. That's the latest from Radio News Hub. I'm David Hall.
5: The pound has swung back higher to a raise. Early losses on Monday morning after Sir Keir Starmer confirmed his plan to step down as Prime Minister. The sterling was up at 0.05% in the morning trading, having been around 0.3% lower shortly before the departing Prime Minister's speech. It was meanwhile up 0.07% against the euro. Employers are being urged to assess any risks to workers as the heatwave kicks in. Consolation Service ACAS said those with health conditions or disabilities may be affected more by the hot weather. ACAS said employers should assess any risks and discuss what they need to do, such as providing fans, portable air cooling units, or more frequent or longer breaks. And the Office for National Statistics has admitted to a fresh error which could skew up upcoming jobs data. The UK statistics body admitted that issues linked to surveys will lead to a reduced quality in statistics released next month. It is the latest setback for the ONS, which has already faced significant scrutiny.
1: A very hot and humid morning across England and Wales with strong sunshine, hot across parts of Scotland and Northern Ireland with light winds, a high of 35 degrees Celsius.
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1: Andy Burnham has confirmed he will run for the leadership of the Labour Party. In a dramatic day in Westminster, the Prime Minister, Sir Keir Starmer, announced he was stepping down, having listened to his colleagues in the party. It paves the way for Burnham, who was only sworn in as an MP just hours later. Stuart Wilkes-Hague, politics professor at the University of Liverpool, says whoever lands the job will have a tough time.
2: There does seem to be this strong association with that big shock, if you like, of us leaving the European Union and voting to do so. And what's happened since. And it really would be hard, I think, for any Prime Minister with any skill set to govern right now in the UK.
1: Nominations for the leadership open on July the 9th with a new PM set to be installed by the beginning of September. But Reform UK leader Nigel Farage says the country needs to have a say.
3: We're going to go through weeks, maybe months, of paralysis in a country whose debt is rising faster than any country in the world, apart from Botswana, where the boats continue to come across the English Channel every day. The whole thing is not acceptable. Let's have a general election. Let's get a government with a clear democratic mandate.
1: In other news, former DUP leader Sir Geoffrey Donaldson's been found guilty of child sex abuse, including one charge of rape. The ex-MP had pleaded not guilty to 18 historical charges arising from allegations he sexually abused two women when they were children. Current DUP leader Gavin Robinson says he should face severe punishment.
4: Of course he should be stripped of his knighthood, and I would add to that membership of the Privy Council as well. The full force of the law should be felt in this case. As a party, we have moved on, but we recognise that for victims that will be a much harder journey.
1: An extra 3,000 nursery inspections a year will take place in England from September. The unannounced checks will also include safe sleep practices for young children for the first time. And a rare red weather warning for extreme heat has been issued for parts of England and Wales. That's the latest from Radio News Hub. I'm David Hall. The FTSE 100 rose on Monday as Prime Minister Sir Keir Starmer confirmed he was stepping down, and as talks between the US and Iran appeared to be making progress. It closed up 74 points. Troubled supplier Southeast Water has appointed John Halsall as its incoming chief executive. His appointment comes after its former boss, David Hinton, announced plans to step down in the wake of major supply outages in Kent and Sussex. Thousands of customers were left unable to access tap water, shower, or flush their toilets during the outages between November and January. Britain has more than enough electricity supply to meet demand through the winter months, according to the energy system operator Nesso. Despite households facing higher bills following the Iran war, the early winter outlook is forecast to have a surplus of 5.5 gigawatts between the end of October and the end of March next year. This represents an 8.8% buffer of peak winter demand. And Santander UK has launched a new saver account, paying a whopping 8% interest. A very hot and humid morning across England and Wales with strong sunshine, hot across parts of Scotland and Northern Ireland with light winds, a high of 35 degrees Celsius.
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1: Andy Burnham's going to pledge growth and commit to Labour's budget rules in a major speech next week as he looks all but certain to enter number 10. Allies say he's not given out any jobs yet, though. Yesterday, Keir Starmer promised an orderly transition of power following his resignation. Political consultant Ed Jacobs says it was clearly a hard decision for him.

0: I think you can see how difficult it was when he got to the tail end of his speech and he nearly, you know, he started getting very upset as he was talking about his family and the impact I think it has, that being Prime Minister inevitably has on your family. This would have been a really difficult speech for him.
1: The AA is urging drivers to not drop their guard as extreme heat continues. They warn hot weather can put added strain on vehicles, particularly older ones. Gareth Jones is the AA spokesperson.
2: The road surfaces, because of the amount of traffic that's going over them, can exceed 50 degrees, which can make the tarmac soften and affect the grip as well. So don't be surprised if you see gritters out on the roads at this time of year.
1: It comes after the Met Office issued a red weather warning for extreme heat in parts of the UK. Meanwhile, dozens of schools have been forced to close because of the heat. It's because of a so-called heat dome settling over Western Europe, and we're likely to come close to the UK's all-time high. Former SNP Chief Executive and Nicola Sturgeon's ex-husband Peter Murrell is due to be sentenced today after admitting to embezzling funds from the SNP. The 61-year-old used £400,000 of the party's money to make a number of purchases, including a near £125,000 motorhome, as well as video games and even a telescope. A Scottish minister says independence will be the challenge of the next decade, marking 10 years since Britain voted to leave the EU. Stephen Gethin says it's caused nothing but harm to Scotland, and while efforts to improve relations with the EU is welcome, he feels it doesn't go far enough. And there's some optimism in the air ahead of England's second World Cup game with Ghana tonight. Their statement 4-2 win over Croatia has left many fans feeling confident, with more than 14,000 expected to have made the journey to Massachusetts. That's the latest from Radio News Hub. I'm Frankie Hairsign.
3: The FTSE 100 rose on Monday as Prime Minister Keir Starmer confirmed he was stepping down and as talks between the US and Iran appeared to be making progress. It closed up 74 points. Troubled supplier Southeast Water has appointed John Halsall as its incoming chief executive. His appointment comes after its former boss, David Hinton, announced plans to step down in the wake of major supply outages in Kent and Sussex. Thousands of customers were left unable to access tap water, shower or flush their toilets during the outages between November and January. Britain has more than enough electricity supply to meet demand through the winter months, according to the energy system operator Nesso. Despite households facing higher bills following the Iran war, the early winter outlook is forecast to have a surplus of 5.5 gigawatts between the end of October and the end of March next year. This represents an 8.8% buffer of peak winter demand. And Santander UK has launched a new saver account, paying a whopping 8% interest.
1: Any showers clearing to leave a hot and humid day with some strong sunshine. Some light winds and slightly cloudier across parts of Scotland, but still very warm. Highs today of 34 degrees Celsius.
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1: Andy Burnham's getting ready to run for Labour leadership, pledging to boost growth and stick to Labour's budget rules. The new Makefield MP is all but certain to succeed Keir Starmer, but political consultant Ed Jacobs says he does have a difficult job ahead of him.
2: The question now for Andy Burnham is, can he stick it out and can he be there long enough to be able to make a real impact on the country? And the jury's going to be out on that one.
1: His main rival, Wes Streeting, has given him his backing, though Darren Jones is considering a bid after reports Starmer's allies were urging him to do so. As some UK temperatures reach 40 degrees Celsius, the AA is issuing a warning about cars overheating. They say it's more vital than ever to check coolant levels, especially in older vehicles. Gareth Jones is their spokesperson.
3: Make sure you've got plenty to drink. We advise that people carry at least a litre of water per person in case they get stuck in traffic and for those longer journeys as well. Make sure your mobile phone is fully

0: charge. So if you do get stuck in traffic, you can, or if you do break down, you can make those emergency calls as well.
1: Forecasters say it's down to a heat dome across Western Europe. We could even see the record broken for the UK's highest ever temperature. A number of schools have closed and vulnerable people are being told to take care. Nicola Sturgeon's ex-husband is due to be sentenced after embezzling funds from the SNP. Peter Murrell, who's also the party's former chief executive, admitted to using £400,000 to make extravagant purchases, like a near £125,000 motorhome. It only travelled 4 miles since he bought it. It's been 10 years since Britain voted to leave the EU, and today the debate continues. Nigel Farage has accused Boris Johnson, Kemi Badenoch and Keir Starmer of failing to deliver freedom, but Labour have hit back, saying his stance on Europe is a threat to national security. And actress Anne Reid, footballer Georgia Stanway and cricketer Nat Siverbrunt are all to be honoured at Windsor Castle today. They're among 71 people given recognition in the King's 2025 New Year's Honours list. That's the latest from Radio News Hub. I'm Frankie Hersine.
2: The FTSE 100 rose on Monday as Prime Minister Sir Keir Starmer confirmed he was stepping down and as talks between the US and Iran appeared to be making progress. It closed up 74 points. Troubled supplier Southeast Water has appointed John Holsall as its incoming chief executive. His appointment comes after its former boss, David Hinton, announced plans to step down in the wake of major supply outages in Kent and Sussex. Thousands of customers were left unable to access tap water, shower or flush their toilets during the outages between November and January. Britain has more than enough electricity supply to meet demand through the winter months, according to the energy system operator NESO. Despite households facing higher bills following the Iran war, the early winter outlook is forecast to have a surplus of 5.5 gigawatts between the end of October and the end of March next year. This represents an 8.8% buffer of peak winter demand. And Santander UK has launched a new saver account, paying a whopping 8% interest.
1: Any showers clearing to leave a hot and humid day with some strong sunshine, some light winds and slightly cloudier across parts of Scotland, but still very warm, highs today of 34 degrees Celsius.
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1: Andy Burnham's going to pledge growth and commit to Labour's budget rules in a major speech next week as he looks all but certain to enter a number 10. Allies say he's not given out any jobs yet, though. Yesterday, Keir Starmer promised an orderly transition of power following his resignation. Ed Jacobs from political consultancy The Public Affairs Company says Burnham's rise is historic.
2: It is staggering the speed at which Andy Burnham has gone from Greater Manchester Mayor to being in pole position to be Prime Minister, probably in just a matter of weeks' time. I think it demonstrates it's not just another sign of just how quick British politics is operating at the moment.
1: The AA is issuing a warning as temperatures soar to 40 degrees Celsius in some parts of the UK this week. Gareth Jones is their spokesperson.
3: And if you are using the air conditioning in these circumstances, be aware it is going to affect your consumption of both your fuel and in EV, your battery. So make sure you've got enough charge or fuel in your car to cover your journey and any diversions that you may hit on the way.
1: Former SNP chief executive and Nicola Sturgeon's ex-husband Peter Murrell is due to be sentenced today after admitting to embezzling funds from the SNP. The 61-year-old used £400,000 of the party's money to make a number of purchases, including a near £125,000 motorhome. His role allowed him to transfer the money from the SNP's main bank account. Nigel Farage has accused Labour and the Conservatives for not delivering freedom 10 years on from Britain voting to leave the EU. But Labour say the reform leader's stance on Europe is a threat

0: to national security, with the EU relations minister calling him sympathetic to Vladimir Putin. And England boss Thomas Tuchel isn't a fan of the World Cup's hydration breaks, saying it takes away a characteristic of the beautiful game. Speaking ahead of England's second group stage match against Ghana tonight, he says while he likes to be able to talk to his players, it changes the identity of a football match. That's the latest from Radio News Hub. I'm Frankie Hersine.
1: The FTSE 100 rose on Monday as Prime Minister Keir Starmer confirmed he was stepping down and as talks between the US and Iran appeared to be making progress. It closed up 74 points. Troubled supplier Southeast Water has appointed John Halsall as its incoming chief executive. His appointment comes after its former boss, David Hinton, announced plans to step down in the wake of major supply outages in Kent and Sussex. Thousands of customers were left unable to access tap water, shower or flush their toilets during the outages between November and January. Britain has more than enough electricity supply to meet demand through the winter months, according to the energy system operator Nesso. Despite households facing higher bills following the Iran war, the early winter outlook is forecast to have a surplus of 5.5 gigawatts between the end of October and the end of March next year. This represents an 8.8% buffer of peak winter demand. And Santander UK has launched a new saver account paying a whopping 8% interest.
0: Any showers clearing to leave a hot and humid day with some strong sunshine. Some light winds and slightly cloudier across parts of Scotland, but still very warm. Highs today of 34 degrees Celsius.
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1: Andy Burnham's getting ready to run for the Labour leadership, pledging to boost growth and stick to Labour's budget rules. The Makerfield MP's all but certain to succeed Sir Keir Starmer, but political consultant Ted Jacobs says he does have a difficult job ahead of him.
2: You know, the question now for Andy Burnham is, can he stick it out and can he be there long enough to be able to make a real impact on the country? And, the jury's going to be out on that one.
1: His main rival, Wes Streeting, has given his backing, though Darren Jones is also considering a bid after reports Starmer's allies were urging him to do so. The AA is urging drivers to not drop their guard as extreme heat continues. They warn hot weather can put added strain on vehicles, particularly older ones. Gareth Jones is their spokesperson.
3: Road surfaces, because of the amount of traffic that's going over them, can exceed 50 degrees, which can make the tarmac soften and affect the grip as well. So don't be surprised if you see gritters out on the roads at this time of year.
1: It comes after the Met Office issued a red weather warning for extreme heat in parts of the UK, with some reaching as high as 40 degrees Celsius. Meanwhile, dozens of schools have also been forced to close because of the heat. It's because of a so-called heat dome settling over Western Europe. We're likely to see the hottest June temperature since 1976. StubHub has been fined nearly £900,000 for not showing people additional fees on tickets until they go to checkout. The UK competition watchdogs also ordered them to refund more than 50,000 customers, averaging £10.33 per payout. StubHub used a practice called drip pricing, meaning customers couldn't compare prices between sellers. Nicola Sturgeon's ex-husband is due to be sentenced after embezzling funds from the SNP. Peter Murrell, who's also the party's former chief executive, admitted to using £400,000 to make extravagant purchases, like a near £125,000 motorhome. It's only travelled 4 miles since he bought it. And actress Anne Reid, footballer Georgia Stanway and cricketer Nat Sivabrunt are all to be honoured at Windsor Castle today. They're among 71 people given recognition in the King's 2025 New Year's Honours list. From Radio News Hub, I'm Frankie Hersine.
4: The FTSE 100 rose on Monday as Prime Minister Sir Keir Starmer confirmed he was stepping down and as talks between the US and Iran appeared to be making progress. It closed up 74 points. Troubled supplier Southeast Water has appointed John Holsall as its incoming chief executive.

0: His appointment comes after its former boss, David Hinton, announced plans to step down in the wake of major supply outages in Kent and Sussex. Thousands of customers were left unable to access tap water, shower, or flush their toilets during the outages between November and January. Britain has more than enough electricity supply to meet demand through the winter months, according to the energy system operator NESO. Despite households facing higher bills following the Iran war, the early winter outlook is forecast to have a surplus of 5.5 gigawatts between the end of October and the end of March next year. This represents an 8.8% buffer of peak winter demand. And Santander UK has launched a new saver account paying a whopping 8% interest.
1: Any showers clearing to leave a hot and humid day with some strong sunshine, some light winds and slightly cloudier across parts of Scotland, but still very warm. Highs today of 34 degrees Celsius.
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3: 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Terms apply. I'm Georgie Frost, and joining me and Simon Lambert today is Helen Crane. And coming up, trillions of pounds are set to pass between generations in the coming decades. But if your inheritance won't arrive until you're 60 plus, is it time to ask for it now? And how on earth do you do that? Also today, the Bank of England holds rates for now. So what does that mean for your money? And after much speculation, where will they head next? Also, good news for sellers. Prospective buyers could be fined if they pull out of a house purchase under a new Labour property shakeup. And Simon and SpaceX, the short love affair is over. Why sell out so soon, Simon? Don't forget you stay up to date with all the latest breaking money news. Just go to thisismoney.co.uk or download the app. But first, across much of the developed world, trillions of pounds, dollars and euros are set to be passed down from older, wealthier generations over the coming decades. It's been called the Great Wealth Transfer. In the UK alone, the estimate is put at 5.5 trillion over the next 20 years or so. But due to longer life expectancy, many won't receive an inheritance until they're in their late 50s or 60s or even older. Giving money away earlier can help younger generations when they need it the most, reduce inheritance tax and allow families to see the benefits during their lifetimes. But what is the best way to go about having that conversation? Is it ever acceptable to ask for your inheritance early? Well, this is Money. I've been speaking to the experts. Welcome, Helen. Welcome, Simon. The Great Wealth Transfer, eh?
4: The Great Wealth Transfer involves the baby boom generation and those sort of either side of it, but largely the baby boom generation, which has been dubbed the wealthiest generation ever to live, particularly in the West and the developed world. And we'll focus on the British generation because obviously we are a UK podcast, etc., etc. Not everybody is sitting on large sums of money. Not everybody lives in an expensive house. And in fact, only one in 20 estates pay inheritance tax or incur an inheritance tax liability at the moment. That, however, is set to rise substantially because, unfortunately, as time progresses, more of this generation will die. And also because pension pots, unspent pension pots, are going to be pulled into the inheritance tax net from next April. We've talked about this in a great amount of detail in the past, but the Chancellor has decided that people are using their pension pots to pass on wealth free of inheritance tax, and that this must stop because people are gaming the system and they will now be pulled into the inheritance tax net. Now, largely, I think quite a lot of the financial planning industry is to blame for this, for all the times that they've trotted out this line in newspaper articles, etc., because actually I think this is massively overcooked. For a start, you only actually pass on a pension pot tax free of any tax whatsoever if you die before the age of 75. The median age of death in this country is above the age of 75, so most people die after the age of 75. And if you die after the age of 75, income tax is incurred on it. And if the pension pot is any form of meaningful amount, that will be 40% income tax, because when the money is taken out, it will push even basic rate taxpayers into 40%. It will push some into 45%. So the money is being taxed. But it will now be liable for inheritance tax. And that's going to drag way more people into the net. And especially as time moves on and you shift away from the defined benefit pension generation who had final salary schemes that pay for their retirement, those aren't included, and into the defined contribution element, where those are included. And basically all of the evidence is that people don't run their pension pots down to zero, and that it's still not going to be everyone, but there will be a sizable chunk of people whose pension pot takes them over that £1 million inheritance tax threshold. So you've got this great wealth transfer. You've got houses that have gone up in value over the years. You've got pension pots. You've got savings. You've got investments, and they are being passed to the younger generation. Except, as you pointed out, the younger generation they're being passed to by the time they get it isn't actually usually that young. They tend to come 50s, 60s. So this is the great wealth transfer. And the reason why asking for an inheritance early benefits both the person who would get the inheritance and the person giving the inheritance is, if there is going to be an inheritance tax liability, this means that you can try to avoid that 40% tax rate. And whilst only a small number of estates pay inheritance tax, among those that do, the bills are really quite big. You're looking at bills that run into hundreds of thousands of pounds for families. So if you would like to avoid giving the tax man hundreds of thousands of pounds when you die, then you need to do something about it. Unfortunately, however, a lot of people hate the idea of inheritance tax and then promptly bury their heads in the sand and don't really do anything to avoid it. And the two easiest ways to avoid it are either spending your money or giving your money away early.
5: Inheritance tax, I mean, we don't like inheritance tax. I don't think that's why you bury your head in the sand. I think it's because we don't really like to talk about our demise. But before we get on to the how to have that conversation, Helen, Simon and I touched on, I suppose, the benefits of giving money early, and it can be beneficial for both sides. How would you go about doing it that doesn't sort of get you caught up in the tax net, as it were?
6: Exactly. That's a really big consideration. And it, generally, the advice is little and often. So start early. So the longer you have to gradually give your money to your children, grandchildren, the more years you can spread it across and the less likely you are to get hit by tax. So this is 7-year rule. Basically, you can give a gift, and then if you survive for 7 years after you've given that gift, it essentially becomes tax free. Obviously, the snag in that is that no one knows when they're going to die. But if you're financially able to, it makes a lot of sense to start early. So in the piece that we've got here, it said most people think the best age to start estate planning is 44, findings from a survey by Octopus Investments. That sounds incredibly young. And there'll be a lot of people listening to this who are over that age, not far from that age, who I bet actually haven't started thinking about any of this stuff at all. But the survey also found that 86% of these people aged 45 to 49 have not started estate planning. So people know that they should do it, but haven't actually started doing it yet. I think it's one of those things, as you say, we don't like talking about when we're going to die, especially if you're in your 40s, you know, hopefully that's quite far off. I guess also people are starting their financial milestones later in life, right? So a lot of people now don't get on the property ladder till they're in their mid-30s. You know, they might not have a big pension at that age. So I think it's a big generational issue, isn't it? You know, you should start early, but people are kind of kicking everything down the road. And in part, that is why people are asking for their parents for these inheritances. People in my sort of age group sometimes almost expect an inheritance from their parents. You know, I'm in my mid-30s and I've got friends who say, God, my parents are on holiday in Machu Picchu again. Like, what's happening to my, when am I seeing any of this money?
5: Spending my inheritance, how dare they?
6: Exactly, no, but I mean, it's a joke, but it's also sometimes not 100% a joke. And I think that's because people of my age do think they've been dealt a trickier hand than their parents. You know, they've got big student loans, they've had to deal with high house prices. I think the thing to say is, though, like, your parents don't have to do this if they don't want. It's very much optional. They are free to spend their money however they like. Tip number one, don't go in saying, where's my money?
5: So this is my slight discomfort with this whole conversation, is that inheritance tax should almost be sort of, yes, a gift passed over, not an expectation, not a, well, if you're going to do it anyway, when you pop your clogs, you may as well do it now. Just seems a little bit tasteless in my view. What I would just say is, if you are giving money away, remember to keep the receipts, people. Make sure you keep notes of these, just because it makes things so much easier when the time comes. But yes, Simon, I just feel, I always say to my parents, spend it all. Don't leave us anything. You worked hard for this.
4: I agree with you. What I would say is that that is notoriously difficult to actually get them to do. There is an entire generation of people who are continuing to hoard cash in their retirement, and many of them who are in what's known in the financial planning industry as the decumulation phase, where they should be running down their wealth, are actually in the position of getting slightly richer every month. They don't actually spend all of their income, and then some of it goes into a savings account, quite often into a savings account rather than even into investments. So actually their wealth is continuing to grow rather than to reduce. I've had this conversation with many people of that generation and try to encourage them to spend their money, but they don't want to do things they see as wasteful. And broadly speaking, that's true of people. It's like, if you have lived a life where you didn't buy business class flights and expensive things and live high on the hog, and you watched what you spent, and you didn't go out to dinner all the time, and you didn't spend on taxis. Oh my God, if ever there was a generation that needs to spend money on taxis rather than gambling with the drink drive laws, it's the baby boom generation. It's like, just pay for a taxi. If your estate will incur inheritance tax, okay, we're talking about people who know their estates will incur inheritance tax. So add the equity in your property to the money that you have in your pension or your savings and investments, and you could do a very rough calculation. If you are going to be over the £500,000, which is the total amount for an individual, 325 grand, and then 175 grand extra if you pass your own home to a direct descendant. As a couple, you can double that up to a million. If you know you're going to be over that, then everything you spend is 40% off, because otherwise the tax man's taking 40% of the money that's left. So actually the taxi is nowhere near as expensive as you think, but it's really difficult to get people to do that. And this goes back to Helen's point of the, like, this sort of like, don't approach this conversation with I'm owed it, because actually whilst lots of people in the younger generations feel that they have been dealt a harder hand, most people in those older generations are also like, I had to do all this myself. I had to do all this without any help. I didn't get a property deposit off my parents. I didn't get to move back in and live with them rent free. I had to go out to work. I had to save my money. They don't feel like they got dealt an easier hand. In fact, often they feel like they got dealt a harder hand, and it's through their own hard work that they have built up this money. Now, there is an argument that says lots of this money is unearned because it's come from property price gains. But it's not the baby boom generation's fault that house prices went up by lots. And in fact, they endured the years of double digit mortgage rates. And, you know, they had to scrape together the money to buy those houses. They paid tax on the earnings that they used to pay the mortgage payments and everything like that. And they're also then having to put their hands in their pocket to help the younger generation get on the property ladder. So I really don't think we should be holding high house prices against them. But it's hard to get out of that frugal, minding the pennies, making your money work hard for you mindset, and into the mindset of, I just need to go out and spend some money. Or then also that actually I need to hand some of this money over, because actually, like you said, it's a gift, it's a surprise, it's a whatever. But if you genuinely don't want to hand over 40% of some of your money to the tax man, you do need to have this conversation. You do need to start early. You do need to give it away early, which brings us back to the whole how the younger generation can approach the conversation with their parents.
5: Right. And my instinct is, don't start the conversation with, you are the wealthiest generation, you've had it so good, we're slightly screwed. I think just personally, I wouldn't go in with that approach, but I'm not an expert here. You have spoken to the experts. What have the experts said?
4: Well, I mean, you could start the conversation with, after all the hard work you've put in your life, how would you feel about Rachel Reeves taking 40% of your money? That's normally one way to get that generation going. gosh, anybody listening to this, I apologize profusely to anybody listening to this from the baby boom generation who we were making sweeping generalizations about whilst also commenting on that they didn't have it easy and they did work really hard. Be practical. Back to the point. Focusing on the practical can make tackling an emotive topic easier. Start by asking, do you have an up-to-date will? Do you have lasting powers of attorney? What do you think you would want to do if you needed to go into care? That kind of thing. Rather than going straight to the give me the money. This puts the focus on their wishes and what they'd like to do and how they would like to do things. Then don't expect an answer on the spot. Give people time. Give your parents or your grandparents time. People need to allow these ideas to percolate. Maybe I should be doing it. How could I do it? What would be the best way to do it for me and for my children or my grandchildren? Ground rules. I think it's really good to have this as an open conversation, because one of the things that is a major concern for people is if they give their adult children money, that they are in some way spoiling them in a way that means they won't have to work hard or they might squander the money. People are more happy to give money for property deposits because they can see what it's going into. But once someone's got a house and they don't necessarily need to move to a bigger house or extend it, it's like, okay, they could just spend this money that I give them. So what am I going to do? You could pay off some of their mortgage, but then maybe it's good for people to have the financial discipline of having a mortgage. You know, how are you going to feel if you pay off some of their mortgage and then all of a sudden they start going to the Caribbean every year when they never used to go to the Caribbean before? How are you going to feel if you give them some money and then all of a sudden the Porsche appears on the driveway? I think talking about what you want to be done with the money and some ground rules and some, you know, I still want you to have to work hard and to earn the things that you get. And I'd like you to take this money and I'd like you to save it or invest it, or I'd like you to use it for X, but not for Y, is really important. And from that perspective, also, you know, as the person in the younger generation, it's really important to respect those wishes and have that conversation and enter into that conversation thinking, putting yourself in the other person's shoes, rather than doing the thing that most of us do when presented with a conversation with our parents, where however old we are, we immediately turn back into teenagers. So don't stamp your feet, don't slam the door, don't run upstairs to your room that they've now turned into a home office. Making a plan, planning ahead, don't be offended. Maybe open the conversation with her like, I think we should talk about this honestly, and I think we should both agree that whatever gets said, none of us are going to get offended. I'm not going to stamp my feet and run to my room. And if you could try to avoid stamping your feet, slamming the door on me and telling me that you're never speaking to me again and I'm not getting an inheritance, that would be amazing. And, you know, thinking about it from the perspective of like how this can be a mutually enjoyable scenario. The older generation can enjoy helping the younger generation. The younger generation can enjoy the older generation's money. No, the younger generation can enjoy the opportunity to then bring the older generation into their new home, have them over to stay. If we get a bigger house, you've got a spare bedroom, that kind of thing.
5: Yeah, but make sure you don't move them in or they have some benefit from that gift, etc., etc. The problem, Helen, though, with money, and particularly with inheritance and wills, is it isn't just money, is it? Well, it is, but it often confers some sort of love or favoritism. I've left you this money because I love you. Which is why I think Warren Buffett always advises parents to show their will to their children while they're still alive, which I think is actually a really good thing to do, so that there are no horrible surprises when you're gone. I mean, you're gone, you don't care, but the kids might, and that's not very nice, is it? So as much as Simon says, don't go storming off and don't get emotional about it, it's really hard to do. Because if you see your parents, and oftentimes it is only property wealth, they might not have ready cash to give you. You know, you might feel, hang on, look at you in your big house and me struggling to get on the property ladder. It is so loaded with emotion. How do you kind of almost separate yourself from that?
6: You're right, Georgie. And I think so many families have these horror stories, don't they? We have readers who write into us about things like this all the time. I thought I was going to get something in my mom and dad's inheritance. They left more to my siblings than me. You know, there's a huge range of grievances that can come about from this. And I'm sure we've all kind of seen it in our own families. The easiest thing to do, I suppose, from a parent's perspective, is to split it fairly. I'm dividing everything I've got equal between my children, my grandchildren, but then that doesn't really reflect what people have done throughout their lives, does it? You know, one of the children might have looked after their parents when they're elderly, and they might feel, you know, that means that they deserve more. I mean, there's no one right way to do it, of course, but I think being open about it and actually having these conversations is the best way to do it. And, you know, maybe even get the whole family around and say, look, this is what I'm planning. This is what I would like to see. What do you think about this? Make it a conversation. I mean, again, look, we're British. It's going to be an incredibly awkward conversation. We all find talking about money awkward and talking about death awkward, obviously. But I think anything you can do to kind of get it out in the open early on would seem to me to be sort of mitigate things and stop causing a massive family argument. I mean, there might be a family argument at the time that you say that, but I guess it's better to have the argument while you're still there to be a part of it than after you've gone and your wishes can't be respected. But, you know, as seriously as well, though, what, you know, if this all happens when someone's already ill or someone's already kind of passed away and you get the will and it's a surprise, people are not in a good way. People are grieving, people are upset, people are stressed. Surely it's much better to do it before a sort of big emergency happens and you can all kind of talk with a level head. But of course, we all have families. This stuff is much easier said than done.
5: I guess also as well, Simon, on the flip side of that, how do you say no?
4: Well, that's a very, very good question, because what you want to do is you want to be able to say no without triggering a huge argument. But I think what's important to do is just to explain your reasons and to say, actually, no, this doesn't work for me. I don't have as much money as you think. I'm concerned that if I do this, this could happen or that could happen. Or perhaps, actually, I'm not willing to do that, but I am willing to do this. It's basically about being open, about being honest, and about not avoiding the topic of conversation, and also being, you know, willing to listen to the other side of it. So, for example, if there is a scenario where you've drawn up a will in a certain way, and one of your children, or, you know, both your children say to you, actually, do you know, have you thought about this, this, and this? And actually, that doesn't seem as fair as it could be. Going, oh, actually, maybe you are right about that. But ultimately, it is your money. But as long as you're open and honest about it, you don't have to be completely honest. Often people would like to not reveal all to their children. And that happens when their children are adults as well as when their children are children. And they should respect that. But yeah, try not to fall out about it. In whatever you do, just try not to fall out about it, because that is squandering wealth of a completely different kind.
5: Very good point. But we'll leave this to one side now. Interest rates were held at 3.75% this week, where they have been since December. It's the fourth time in a row the Bank of England sat on their hands, with seven members of the MPC voting for a hold, two for a 0.25 percentage point rise. So what does that mean for our money? And does that 0.2 percentage point rise for two people indicate that perhaps they are going up next? Tell me about the decision, Helen. Anything of note in the minutes?
6: Well, we're getting quite used to these interest rate holds now. As you say, we haven't had a change in the base rate this year. I think what's kind of brought this about is sort of worries about inflation and the conflict in Iran. So it seems like that might be sort of moving towards a resolution, and resolution is maybe a bit of a strong word, but, you know, things are kind of moving in the right direction on Iran now. And I think people maybe think the impact will be over, but obviously if you look at the inflation spike that it's caused, that's going to go on for much longer. So I think that's why we haven't had the falls in the base rate that people were expecting at the start of this year. Obviously, you know, keeping rates higher encourages households to be cautious, rein in their spending, kind of squirrel cash away, and that kind of therefore should keep inflation down. We had the latest inflation figures earlier this week, 2% in May, and that was the same as it was in April. So things are holding steady, but inflation still isn't falling, and it's still above that Bank of England 2% target. So I think the bank's just playing it safe, you know, obviously trying to ward off inflation, but also on the other side of that, they don't want to risk economic growth slowing, higher unemployment, which can happen if they keep rates high. So I think they've avoided hiking rates for that reason this time. If you look at the forecast now, most seem to be saying that rates will stay static for quite some time. I don't know if we would see a hike next time, but then, you know, depends what happens between now and then, doesn't it?
5: Absolutely right. What does it mean for our money? Have we seen any movements in savings rates and mortgage rates, or do they just stay static?
6: So mortgage rates have actually been falling over the past month or so, quite interestingly, at a time when the base rate is staying static. This week, Nationwide cut mortgage rates for the second time in a week. So the cuts are happening. It's getting better for people who need to remortgage or move. But I think the reason for this, and I've said this before when events have happened that have sort of spiked mortgage rates, you know, whether it's the Iran conflict or inflation, lenders seem to hike quite dramatically and quite quickly, and then they come back down much more slowly. So you know, you get these big spikes, everyone gets a bit scared, and then the banks realize that, oh, we're not really getting any customers because we've just massively jacked up our mortgage rates, and then they sort of slowly bring them down over a long period of time. So I think that's what that's what's happening here. I think they'll fall a little bit more, but I think they're going to have to reach a sort of status quo at some point soon, unless we do see any falls in the base rate. So if you're looking for a mortgage, you know, do look at fixing in now. Normally you can fix in before you need to remortgage, and then you can change in the sort of weeks and months before you actually commit to the deal. So it's worth looking at.
5: Simon?
4: Savings rates are great. Savings rates have been on the up. Fixed rate savings particularly have become an even better deal. But easy access cash ISAs, that battle's still going on. Rates are down ever so slightly, but you know, they're still high. So savers are benefiting from this. But then obviously if inflation goes up, inflation is going to be eating into those savings even more. And also we had some figures this week that show quite how many people are sitting on rubbish savings rates. And what you need to do is you actually need to watch out for that, because that's the thing that will cost you the most money, is sitting in a legacy account paying you rubbish amounts of interest. But the mortgage pricing thing is interesting. We talk about rocket and feather pricing with petrol prices, where petrol prices rocket up and then the feather floats back down very slowly.
7: Yeah.
4: Mortgage rates, it does appear to be happening with. And actually, if you look at some of the bank's results, they show that since the start of the Iran conflict, they've been making a tidy little sum off the back of higher interest rates on mortgages.
5: Yes, it's a surprise. Simon, just want to ask you very briefly about what's happening over the pond. The Fed in the US held rates this week. Decision, I guess, wasn't really a surprise, was it? But it was the tone that caught investors' attention. So what does that mean for markets, and what does it mean for us over here?
4: Well, the US is in a tricky position. Donald Trump has made it abundantly clear that he wants interest rates to come down, referring to former Fed chair Jerome Powell as a moron and things like that. The economic picture suggests that interest rates should not be coming down in the way that Donald Trump would like. And the economic picture suggested that before Donald Trump decided to start a war with Iran. After he did that, the economic picture suggested that interest rates should definitely not be coming down. There has been a change in the leadership at the Fed, and there was this sort of expectation that Donald Trump would manage to usher in someone who did cut interest rates. But the kind of economist or figure worth their salt who ends up becoming chair of the Fed, even in this high pressure scenario, is unlikely to be pushed into cutting interest rates by the Trumpiness of the situation in quite the way that Donald Trump would hope. So you've got this sort of strange situation where there was still this sort of vague hope that they might, you know, Kevin Warsh might manage to get the Fed to cut another time this year. But actually the language coming out of the Fed meeting was that the Fed might need to raise interest rates, which is what almost all economic theory would suggest the Fed should be doing right now. But as we know, theory goes out the window when your president is Donald Trump. So who knows what's going to happen? But anyway, the expectation is that they might actually go up. The only other thing to mention on interest rates is that there is one other thing keeping those rates a bit higher in the UK, which is that gilt yields are that bit higher due to the potential return of the moron premium, which is the UK having to pay more to borrow money due to our seeming inability to maintain any form of stability or forward momentum due to political chaos that has been going on for a really long time now. And the Andy Burnham, Keir Starmer, potential Labour leadership, lurch to the left stuff is not helping that. It doesn't directly feed through to mortgage rates, but it's definitely keeping them a bit higher than they could be.
7: All right then, Crane is back on the case this week. It's a case of mistaken identity and a big energy bill. So EDF says, I must pay a gas bill of £4,763.34 for a flat in London relating to a period between March 2021 and September 2025. The problem here is this person never lived in London or had an EDF account, but it seems this person has the same name as me. I disputed the bill, but EDF doesn't seem to want to listen. I'm now being pursued by LCS Debt Recovery on behalf of EDF. I'm terrified. What can I do? Helen, this is a case close to my heart because long-term listeners to the show will remember that during sort of lockdown era, I was pursued by British Gas for a pretty sizable bill, a couple of grand, because basically they had me down as a business. The problem is the business department and the consumer department are totally separate departments and didn't talk to each other. So I was going sort of, it was Kafkaesque nightmare. In the end, they actually wiped the whole bill, but it took me months, hours on the phone, and a heck of a lot of stress. It is so stressful, especially when you get a call from a debt company and they're like, do you know what this is about? And I'm like, I don't know who you are. We're a debt recovery. Like, it's really clandestine. It was horrible. So tell me about this one.
6: I completely agree. I think this is actually much more common than people think, and especially people who rent. So I rented for years, and it's so easy to end up not quite landed with someone else's bill, but to sort of almost be accused of it being your bill. I've had debt collectors turn up my door. And you're right, they never quite tell you who they're looking for. The onus is always on you to prove that it isn't your debt rather than on them to get the right person in the first place. Which, look, I get they're debt collectors. They can't be cuddly little teddy bears. They have to do their job. But in this case, I think it's just outrageous how it was so obvious that this was the wrong person and they just didn't give up. So this person has, I would say, a relatively common name. It's completely feasible that there's hundreds of people with this exact name across the country. So she gets a letter to her address. She lives in Northumberland, and this bill from EDF relates to a property in Camden in North London. So that's 300 miles away. She tells me she's only ever been to London four times in her entire life. And when you first get a letter like this, you kind of think, oh, this will be easy to sort out. It's so obvious that this isn't me. Surely there's some kind of record they can look up and, you know, they'll see who the tenants have been on that property. And that's because she didn't realize at first that it was the name that was the issue. So she just thought, oh, this isn't me. I'll ring them up. And EDF kind of said, prove it's not you. So they asked her to send things like, this is the debt collection coming. They asked her to send proof that she lived somewhere else at that time, which she could do. So this was over a 4-year period. She'd lived at a few different addresses during that time. And she did send proof of some of the addresses, but then, and rightly, I think, she thought, hang on. So one of the places she'd lived was with her parents. And she was like, I don't really want to give this debt collection company my mum and dad's address, which I think is completely right. And that's one of the things that happens when I've had these letters through my door. You think, well, I could just phone them, but like, do I want them to have my phone number? If they don't believe that I'm not the person that's responsible for this debt, do I really want to give them an address where my parents live or my own phone number? So I think she's right. But this, it basically just went on forever and ever. And they just kept accusing this of being her her bill. It's sort of sterner and sterner final notice demands. And in the end, she got in touch with me, but she also did a subject access request, which is where you can see all the data that a company holds on you. And eventually we did manage to work out what had gone on here. So essentially debt collectors, they use these sort of third party databases. So there's various ways they can get information. They look at credit score companies, so like Experian and Equifax and your records with them. So like credit cards you've taken out, other borrowing, etc. They look at the electoral roll to see where you might live. They also increasingly will look at like your social media and look at your online presence to match you to this debt, but also to work it out to find you. But they also have these third-party companies that will kind of aggregate all of that data, and they'll have access to this database. So you'll look up an address and they'll give you all the sort of people that might be linked to it. And essentially, they just made a mistake when looking at this database. You know, LCS got back to me with quite a lengthy statement about how this had happened. Essentially, they said, we'll look up the details of an address and we should have done some kind of common sense checks to look at this person's other details and see that she couldn't be the person who'd run up this bill. But it was kind of human error. So they didn't do these secondary kind of common sense checks. And that's how this all ended up happening. But I think this reader said to me, and I agree with her, she was kind of willing to fight her corner and she was quite savvy and, you know, knew what to do, knew to ask for the information to get in touch with me. But what if this happened to someone who was sort of more vulnerable or wasn't able to kind of stand up to it in the same way that she did? I think it could kind of get really frightening. So in the end, LCS paid her £1,000 in compensation and EDF paid her £125, which I think is completely deserved. You know, it's something really scary that happened to her. Also, she's had to go through a huge amount of stress and effort to try and prove that this wasn't her debt. So, yeah, I think it's just these companies need to be better at validating this, essentially, because it's a really scary thing to happen to you.
5: 100%. So the only link was the name. Like, there was no birth date the same. Literally, the only link was the same name.
6: Yeah, so I don't know if they would have had her birth date, because I guess, would your energy company have your birth date? I'm not sure. But certainly, they had access to things like her email address and her phone number, and none of those were the same.
5: So this must... I just did a bit of research while you were talking there. There are apparently about 12,000 people with the surname Crane. 40 plus people on LinkedIn called Helen Crane. So this sounds like I'm stalking you. It's weird. I also did Georgina Frost. I didn't have time to do Lambert. I did need to concentrate on what you were saying as well. But this must happen quite a lot.
8: Right then, moving on. Buying or selling a home, let's go there, is stressful and expensive enough without the risk that even when you think the deal is done, it could fall through at the last minute. In fact, according to Zoopla, 1 in 4 sales currently collapses, often after months of waiting and thousands spent on surveys, solicitors and removals. But could that become a headache of the past, Simon Lambert? Buyers and sellers who pull out late in the process could face a fine under new proposals from Labour. Firstly, just outline, I've mentioned there, 1 in 4 sales, it's estimated, currently falls through. How much money are we talking about? How close to the wire? How frustrating? This, touch wood, etc., hasn't happened to me.
4: Well, we can be talking about potentially large sums of money, because people will then have to find, they might have committed to buying somewhere else, they might have to find a new buyer, they might have to take money off their property, they might have to take thousands off in order to get a new buyer. They might have sunk hundreds or thousands of pounds into surveys, etc., for their new home. There's all kinds of things, and also there's the emotional cost. People can end up not being able to move because of this, and I think there would be broad support, certainly from like lots of people that I've spoken to, for offers to become more binding, you know, beyond a certain point. It's not like you've made an offer, therefore you have to buy the house scenario. It's not like buy it now on eBay or something like that. But it's more like you've made an offer, you've had the offer accepted, you've had your cooling down period where, you know, a little bit of time away from it, and you're like, I definitely want to buy this house. Nobody's put any, you know, substantial sums into the process yet, but we are about to, and at this point we are both going to sign something that says we're committed. I'm committed to buying from you, you are committed to selling to me. And I think it would improve the property market and it would reduce the number of sales that fall through. Strangely though, me and Helen were talking earlier and readers don't actually seem to be that much in favour of this. I think it's potentially due to the fact that it involves the words Labour and fine and sounding like Labour's just found another way to get some money out of people, rather than people actually thinking about the practical elements here, and that it may be possible even for the most inept of governments to actually do something good. Look, I personally think this makes sense. The problem is they've also wedded it to the revival of what looks a lot like home information packs, which were a daft idea that got worse as they were diluted and then sort of came in almost by default in a sort of, oh God, we've been talking about this for so long, we better just bring them in kind of thing, even if they've got none of the stuff that was meant to be in them to begin with, and then were scrapped.
5: Yes, quite. Helen, what do you reckon?
6: Look, I think it's a really common frustration when you're in the middle of trying to sell or buy a house. You know, your buyer's being a bit flaky. It's like relationships, isn't it? But, you know, they're not, you're not feeling you're getting the kind of commitment that you're after from your buyer. And you know, seller's gazumping as well. You know, this, I think, is all early stages, but would apply if you were the seller and you decided to go with someone else who made a higher offer at the last minute. So just to be clear, it sounds like you would, this fine, you would pay it to the other party. So you pay it to the buyer or the seller. It wouldn't be, some people in our comments were suggesting they thought it was like a tax that you pay to labor, which I don't think is the point. Even for them, that would be a bit much. In principle, it's good. It depends when it comes in though, because, you know, what if you get an offer accepted? That's the point that they're suggesting this would come into play. What if you get the survey done and it shows up something really awful? Surely there's got to be a clause where you can get out of it because of that. You know, there's going to have to be loads of caveats. I think one thing that's interesting, though, that I was doing a comment for a lawyer earlier, they kind of said, well, will this actually just increase the cost of selling your house through the back door? Because who's going to draw up these sort of contracts? If it's estate agents, then they're going to charge more for their fees to do it. Do you have to hire a lawyer to do it? Is that something else on top for your sort of conveyancing fees? And these sort of home information packs that Simon talked about as well are presumably going to cost money for someone to put together, and it's going to be more admin. So is it, look, everyone wants buying a house to be quicker. Everyone wants to get messed around less. But is it actually just going to make things more expensive? Because one of the things Labour is saying, this will make things cheaper for first-time buyers because they'll have more information up front. I mean, I don't really know how that necessarily makes things cheaper, to be honest. The principle is good, but is it actually just going to lead to estate agents and lawyers charging people even more money for things that, like, perhaps they don't really need, would be my concern.
8: Right. A week on from its blockbuster IPO, SpaceX shares remain roughly how much higher than flotation price at the moment, Simon?
4: As it stands, while we are recording this podcast, SpaceX shares closed yesterday about 37% higher than their $135 IPO price. So they closed yesterday at $185.
8: I'm glad you said that, because I'd only got 30, Simon. So, you know, the latest up-to-date news from you. In the case, though, of our Simon, you've cut and run. But why? Especially when you said that you reckon the price could keep rising. Simon, have you turned trader? You dark horse. You didn't tell us that. You didn't tell us you were going to.
4: Well, yeah, I ended up buying some SpaceX shares in the IPO.
8: Dirty secret.
4: My name's Simon Lambert, and I bought some SpaceX shares. Yeah, it's like a kind of SpaceX AA meeting type vibe. So basically, towards the end of May, the long-awaited SpaceX IPO was finally declared to be on. A filing was made to the SEC. It didn't put a share price in there, didn't put a price valuation on the business, but it soon became known that SpaceX was looking for a valuation of about $1.75 trillion and to raise $75 billion, which are colossal, bonkers, mind-boggling sums of money. The prospectus that backed this up went into some details on the business itself, which is made up of three bits. Okay, so you've got the rocket launch and space bit, which is absolutely exceptional. What they have achieved there is genuinely beyond what many people thought they could ever do. It is still loss-making. There's the Starlink satellite business, which is dominant in its industry. That makes a profit. And then there's XAI, which is X, the artist formerly known as Twitter, combined with the AI business, which is best known for the Grok chatbot that undresses people and got it into trouble. And that burns through vast, as well as getting into trouble, that burns through vast amounts of cash. So, you know, you look at it and you go, okay, is this business really worth this much? When I first looked at it, I just thought, this is just complete madness. This is a great story, but it's total madness. This is massively overvalued. This is a sign of a stock market bubble that's nearing its peak. Will this be the bell that rings at the top of the market bubble? Who knows? But it's definitely a hallmark of us being near one. As time progressed, as the weeks went on, very quickly, actually, in the course of about a week or so, it started to become clear to me that, as mad as it sounded, Elon Musk might just be about to pull this one off. And he was very clever about how he did it. instead of the usual kind of sewing things up for the big institutions, you know, the investment banks, the hedge funds, etc., he made up to 30% of the shares open to ordinary investors. It caught the imagination. It looked like it was going to be oversubscribed. You were hearing rumors of banks, investment banks and hedge funds piling in. And I thought this is going to do that thing. It's going to get a pop. The IPO is going to pop. It's going to land on the stock market and the shares are going to go up that day. Nobody knows by how much, but I thought conceivably these shares could go up by 30%. And it got me thinking, maybe I might take part in this, especially when it emerged that in the UK, we were going to get the rare opportunity to take part in a US IPO, because normally you can't do that. I thought, well, maybe I might do this. But I'm going to be out. I'm going to try and make some quick money. And this is not investing. Just to be 100% clear, this is speculating. Those two things are completely different. Investing is a long-term game. Speculating is a short-term game where often you get your fingers burnt. And I knew that I was definitely running the risk of losing money in this. But I was like, I'm going to put a bit of money in. I'm going to see if I can make some money. If I make some money, I'm getting out. And in my mind, I was like, if I could make 500 quid, that'll pay for me and my wife for some flights to go away for the weekend. And I was like, if I could do that, it's done, I'm out. The 500 quid, and then that's what I'm using them for. I must make sure I use them for that. Here's the plan. So I applied for some shares. I applied for £1,500 worth. I got £1,413 worth. So I got 14 shares, $135. So I found out last, it wasn't entirely clear whether you'd got the shares or not until last Friday morning, I think. And then I found them out. And then obviously the market opened. You didn't get a price through for a good few hours. I spent way more time looking at my Stocks and Shares ISA investing app on way more occasions than I should have done on Friday afternoon. You shouldn't be doing this. You shouldn't be looking every 5 minutes. It popped. It went up. At one point, I was up just over 400 quid and then was down a little bit. It was down a little bit and I was under 400 quid. I hadn't hit my 500 quid target, and it got to the end of the day and it closed. And I think I ended the day up 390 something pounds. And I thought over the weekend, why didn't you just sell the shares to take the profit? Like, not all the shares, but just take out, you know, sell three shares to take out the profit. And then you've just got the money you invested and you've taken the profit out. So I thought I should do that on Monday. And then Monday happened, stock market opens, SpaceX shares go up. And I'm like, you start to watch them go up. You're like, oh, maybe I'll just wait a bit longer. And then I was like, no. Stick to the plan. So they've gone up to the point where I sold three shares and that got me just over £400. And then it went up a bit more and I sold one more share when I got off the train that evening. See, I was looking at this share price way more than I could have done. I did it on the platform at the station, using my investment app, and I'd hit my target. I got a £515 profit and I was like, right, okay. But then it was like, oh, what about the rest of the shares? And I thought about this and I thought I should just get out of them. And I thought you're at the risk of turning a short-term speculation into a long-term investment here. You're at risk of getting emotionally involved with this and it suddenly becomes an investment, not the quick in and out job. So on Tuesday, market opened, share price jumps again. At one point it nearly hit 220 and I was like, do I, don't I? Ooh. And at which point I thought to myself, do it, hit the button, pull the trigger, get out. So I hit the button. I sold the rest of the shares. I cashed them all in. At the end of the day, I made a £640 profit and I now no longer have a SpaceX shareholding. And do you know what? I don't need to be looking at that share price all the time. I don't want to be a long-term SpaceX shareholder. I think it could still go up. I certainly think that the price could still go up. It's come off the boil a bit since then, but there's still plenty of buying pressure from individual investors. The index funds are going to have to start buying in as it's being fast-tracked into indexes.
8: And so you'll probably hold some of it anyway.
4: Yeah, I'd probably hold some of it anyway. I'm a Scottish mortgage shareholder, so I actually already do have a holding in it through that investment trust. And at the end of the day, SpaceX isn't my kind of investment. I'm not saying it's a bad investment. I'm not saying others shouldn't invest in it. It's not my kind of investment. You know, at the point where it overtook Amazon to become the world's fourth biggest, you know, listed company or whatever. I was just like, this is mad. And I was just like, job done. I'm getting out. Mission accomplished. Maybe it will manage to do asteroid mining. Maybe it will manage to colonize Mars. And maybe I will just take the money and have a nice weekend away.
8: Very good, Simon. Right, Simon, start of the week, please.
4: £58.6 billion. That is the value of £20 notes circulating, according to the Bank of England. But there are also £18 billion worth of £50 notes in circulation, which is surprising, really, because cash machines don't genuinely issue them. They're notoriously difficult to spend, and you don't really see that many of them. So Lee had a story this week, some Bank of England figures, of a paradox that was described by the Bank of England that shows there is more cash in circulation in the economy, despite the fact that we're using less of it.
8: Right, that is it. Yes, you can keep up to date with all the latest breaking money news. Just go to thisismoney.co.uk, download the app. If you have any comments or questions for the team or anything you'd like to look into, Simon?
4: You can email us at podcast@thisismoney.co.uk. You can also come to thisismoney.co.uk/podcast to join in the debate and read the comments.
8: If you like our podcast, why not rate us wherever you found us? Helps other people find us too.

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1: Andy Burnham's going to pledge growth and commit to Labour's budget rules in a major speech next week as he looks all but certain to enter number 10. Political consultant Ed Jacobs says his rise has been historic.
2: It is staggering the speed at which Andy Burnham has gone from Greater Manchester Mayor to being in pole position to be Prime Minister, probably in just a matter of weeks' time. I think it demonstrates it's not just another sign of just how quick British politics is operating at the moment.
1: As some UK temperatures reach 40 degrees Celsius this week, the AA's issuing a warning about cars overheating. They say it's more vital than ever to check coolant levels, especially in older vehicles. Gareth Jones is their spokesperson.
3: But make sure you've got plenty to drink. We advise that people carry at least a litre of water per person in case it gets stuck in traffic, and for those longer journeys as well. Make sure your mobile phone is fully charged, so if you do get stuck in traffic, if you do break down, you can make those emergency calls as well.
1: Well, a number of train services across Britain have been slashed because of the hot weather, while dozens of schools have also been closed. The Met Office have issued a rare red warning for extreme heat, and forecasters are putting it down to a heat dome stretching across Western Europe. Around 29,000 lightning strikes were also recorded last night. Ticket website StubHub has received a huge fine for not showing people additional fees on tickets until they go to checkout. The Competition and Markets Authority ordered them to pay just under £900,000. Around 50,000 customers will also be refunded just over £10 as part of the watchdog's crackdown on unfair and illegal pricing. It's been 10 years since Britain voted to leave the EU, and today the debate continues. Nigel Farage has accused Boris Johnson, Kemi Badenoch and Sir Keir Starmer of failing to deliver freedom, but Labour say his stance on Europe is a threat to national security. And England boss Thomas Tuchel isn't a fan of the World Cup's hydration breaks. Speaking ahead of England's game against Ghana tonight, he says it takes away a characteristic of the beautiful game. For On Radio News Hub, I'm Frankie Hersine.
4: The FTSE 100 rose on Monday as Prime Minister Sir Keir Starmer confirmed he was stepping down, and as talks between the US and Iran appeared to be making progress. It closed up 74 points. Troubled supplier Southeast Water has appointed John Halsall as its incoming chief executive. His appointment comes after its former boss, David Hinton, announced plans to step down in the wake of major supply outages in Kent and Sussex. Thousands of customers were left unable to access tap water, shower, or flush their toilets during the outages between November and January. Britain has more than enough electricity supply to meet demand through the winter months, according to the energy system operator NESO. Despite households facing higher bills following the Iran war, the early winter outlook is forecast to have a surplus of 5.5 gigawatts between the end of October and the end of March.

0: next year. This represents an 8.8% buffer of peak winter demand. And Santander UK has launched a new saver account, paying a whopping 8% interest.
1: A very hot and humid day across England and Wales with strong sunshine throughout, warm across parts of Scotland and Northern Ireland too, though slightly windy and cloudy. Highs today of 34 degrees Celsius.
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1: Andy Burnham's getting ready to run for the Labour leadership, pledging to boost growth and stick to Labour's budget rules. The Makefield MP is the clear frontrunner for any potential contest, but political consultant Ed Jacobs says he does have a difficult job ahead of him.
2: You know, can he stick it out and can he be there long enough to be able to make a real impact on the country? You know, the jury's going to be out on that one.
1: His main rival, Wes Streeting, has given him his backing, though Darren Jones is considering a bid, as is Armed Forces Minister Al Carnes. Elsewhere, former SNP chief executive and Nicola Sturgeon's ex-husband Peter Murrell has been sentenced to 5 years and 3 months in prison for embezzling money from the SNP. He'd previously admitted using £400,000 of the party's funds on extravagant purchases like a near £125,000 motorhome. The AIA is issuing a warning as temperatures soar to 40 degrees Celsius in some parts of the UK this week. Gareth Jones is their spokesperson.
3: And if you are using the air conditioning in these circumstances, be aware it is going to affect your consumption of both your fuel and in EV, your battery. So make sure you've got enough charge or fuel in your car to cover your journey and any diversions that you may hit on the way.
1: Meanwhile, dozens of schools have been forced to close because of the heat, and a number of train services are also cancelled. The weather is down to what forecasters call a heat dome. Settling over Western Europe, we're likely to see the hottest June temperature since 1976, even coming close to the UK's all-time high. Ticket website StubHub have received a huge fine for not showing people additional fees on tickets until they go to checkout. The Competition and Markets Authority ordered them to pay just under £900,000. Around 50,000 customers will also be refunded just over £10. It's part of the watchdog's crackdown on unfair and illegal pricing. And actress Anne Reid, footballer Georgia Stanway and cricketer Nat Sivabrunt are all being honoured at Windsor Castle today. They're among 71 people given recognition in the King's 2025 New Year's Honours list. For On Radio News Hub, I'm Frankie Hairsine.
4: The FTSE 100 rose on Monday as Prime Minister Sir Keir Starmer confirmed he was stepping down and as talks between the US and Iran appeared to be making progress. It closed up 74 points. Troubled supplier Southeast Water has appointed John Halsall as its incoming chief executive. His appointment comes after its former boss, David Hinton, announced plans to step down in the wake of major supply outages in Kent and Sussex. Thousands of customers were left unable to access tap water, shower or flush their toilets during the outages between November and January. Britain has more than enough electricity supply to meet demand through the winter months, according to the energy system operator NESO. Despite households facing higher bills following the Iran war, the early winter outlook is forecast to have a surplus of 5.5 gigawatts between the end of October and the end of March next year. This represents an 8.8% buffer of peak winter demand. And Santander UK has launched a new saver account paying a whopping 8% interest.
1: A very hot and humid day across England and Wales with strong sunshine throughout, warm across parts of Scotland and Northern Ireland too, though slightly windy and cloudy. Highs today of 34 degrees Celsius.
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1: Andy Burnham's going to pledge growth and commit to Labour's budget rules in a major speech next week, as he looks all but certain to enter number 10. Allies say he's not given out any jobs yet, though. Political consultant Ed Jacobs says it was clearly a hard decision for Starmer.
2: I think you can see how difficult it was when he got to the tail end of his speech and he nearly, you know, he started getting very upset as he was talking about his family and the impact I think it has, the being Prime Minister inevitably has on your family. This would have been a really difficult speech for him.
1: A number of train services across Britain have been slashed because of the hot weather, while dozens of schools have also been closed. The Met Office have issued a rare red warning for extreme heat, and forecasters are putting it down to a heat dome stretching across Western Europe. Around 29,000 lightning strikes were also recorded last night. Former SNP chief executive and Nicola Sturgeon's ex-husband, Peter Murrell, has been sentenced to 5 years and 3 months in prison for embezzling money from the SNP. He'd previously admitted using £400,000 of the party's funds on extravagant purchases. Handing down the sentence, Judge Lord Young says his offending increased over time.
3: The manner of embezzlement, although not particularly sophisticated, included the fabrication of invoices. You gave false information to junior members of staff to input into the accounting system. All told, this is a calculated crime of dishonesty.
1: StubHub has been fined nearly £900,000 for not showing people additional fees on tickets until they get to the checkout. The UK's competition watchdogs also ordered them to refund more than 50,000 customers, averaging £10.33 per payout. And England boss Thomas Tuchel isn't a fan of the World Cup's hydration breaks, saying it takes away a characteristic of the beautiful game. Speaking ahead of England's game tonight, he says he likes to be able to talk to his players, but it changes the identity of the match. That's the latest from Radio News Hub. I'm Matthew Dudley.
4: The FTSE 100 rose on Monday as Prime Minister Sir Keir Starmer confirmed he was stepping down and as talks between the US and Iran appeared to be making progress. It closed up 74 points. Troubled supplier Southeast Water has appointed John Halsall as its incoming chief executive. His appointment comes after its former boss, David Hinton, announced plans to step down in the wake of major supply outages in Kent and Sussex. Thousands of customers were left unable to access tap water, shower or flush their toilets during the outages between November and January. Britain has more than enough electricity supply to meet demand through the winter months, according to the energy system operator NESO. Despite households facing higher bills following the Iran war, the early winter outlook is forecast to have a surplus of 5.5 gigawatts between the end of October and the end of March next year. This represents an 8.8% buffer of peak winter demand. And Santander UK has launched a new saver account paying a whopping 8% interest.
1: A very hot and humid day across England and Wales with strong sunshine throughout. Warm across parts of Scotland and Northern Ireland too, though slightly windy with highs of 34 degrees Celsius.
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1: Andy Burnham's going to pledge growth and commit to Labour's budget rules in a major speech next week as he looks all but certain to enter number 10. Allies say he's not given out any jobs yet. Yesterday, Sir Keir Starmer promised an orderly transition of power following his resignation. Ed Jacobs is a political consultant from the Public Affairs Company, and he says Burnham's rise is historic.
2: It is staggering the speed at which Andy Burnham has gone from Greater Manchester Mayor to being in pole position to be Prime Minister, probably in just a matter of weeks' time. I think it demonstrates it's not just another sign of just how quick British politics is operating at the moment.
1: Nicola Sturgeon's ex-husband and former SNP chief executive Peter Murrell has been sentenced to over 5 years in prison for embezzling SNP money. Handing down the sentence, Judge Lord Young made an example of Murrell.
3: And let me make it clear to you, one factor in the sentence which I impose today will be to act as a deterrent to any senior officials in other large organisations who might be tempted to abuse their position in the way that you did.
1: Dozens of schools have been forced to close because of the heat. Many more are knocking off early, with the large majority relaxing uniform rules, allowing students to wear their PE kits. It's because of a so-called heat dome settling over Western Europe, and we're likely to see the hottest June temperature since 1976, even coming close to UK's all-time high. And there is a confidence in the air ahead of England's World Cup match this evening. They take on Ghana after a 4-2 win over Croatia last week. The England fans think they're going to win.
4: I think we'll win. Ghana have got a few good players. Semenya, I think Gaye from Everton plays for them as well, or maybe Semenya play for Everton. So I think we'll win. Hopefully we get 6 points. That will be enough to simply top of the group.
1: Kickoff is at 9 o'clock BST. That's the latest from Radio News Hub. I'm Matthew Dudley.
5: The FTSE 100 rose on Monday as Prime Minister Sir Keir Starmer confirmed he was stepping down and as talks between the US and Iran appeared to be making progress. It closed up 74 points. Troubled supplier Southeast Water has appointed John Halsall as its incoming chief executive. His appointment comes after its former boss, David Hinton, announced plans to step down in the wake of major supply outages in Kent and Sussex. Thousands of customers were left unable to access tap water, shower or flush their toilets during the outages between November and January. Britain has more than enough electricity supply to meet demand through the winter months, according to the energy system operator Nesso. Despite households facing higher bills following the Iran war, the early winter outlook is forecast to have a surplus of 5.5 gigawatts between the end of October and the end of March next year. This represents an 8.8% buffer of peak winter demand. And Santander UK has launched a new saver account, paying a whopping 8% interest.
1: A very hot and humid day across England and Wales, with strong sunshine throughout. Warm across parts of Scotland and Northern Ireland too, though slightly windy, with highs of 34 degrees Celsius.
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0: just changes his perspective on how he would run government now, having had that position outside of Westminster.
1: Former SNP chief executive and Nicola Sturgeon's ex-husband, Peter Murrell, has been sentenced to over 5 years in prison for taking money from the SNP. He'd previously admitted using £400,000 of the party's funds on extravagant purchases, like a motorhome worth over £120,000. Handing down the sentence, Judge Lord Young says his offending increased over time.
2: The manner of the embezzlement, although not particularly sophisticated, included the fabrication of invoices. You gave false information to junior members of staff to input into the accounting system. All told, this is a calculated crime of dishonesty.
1: First Minister John Swinney says the saga has been agony. A number of train services across Britain have been slashed because of the hot weather, whilst dozens of schools have also been closed. The Met Office have issued a rare red warning for extreme heat, and forecasters are putting it down to a heat dome stretching across Western Europe. Around 29,000 lightning strikes were also recorded last night. England fans are in fine voice ahead of their second World Cup match tonight. They take on Ghana after a 4-2 victory against Croatia last week. That's the latest from Radio News Hub. I'm Matthew Dudley.
3: The FTSE 100 rose on Monday as Prime Minister Keir Starmer confirmed he was stepping down and as talks between the US and Iran appeared to be making progress. It closed up 74 points. Troubled supplier Southeast Water has appointed John Halsall as its incoming chief executive. His appointment comes after its former boss, David Hinton, announced plans to step down in the wake of major supply outages in Kent and Sussex. Thousands of customers were left unable to access tap water, shower or flush their toilets during the outages between November and January. Britain has more than enough electricity supply to meet demand through the winter months, according to the energy system operator NESO. Despite households facing higher bills following the Iran war, the early winter outlook is forecast to have a surplus of 5.5 gigawatts between the end of October and the end of March next year. This represents an 8.8% buffer of peak winter demand. And Santander UK has launched a new saver account, paying a whopping 8% interest.
1: A very hot and humid day across England and Wales with strong sunshine throughout. Warm across parts of Scotland and Northern Ireland too, though slightly windy with highs of 34 degrees Celsius.
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1: Campaigners have lost High Court's challenges over the expansion of Gatwick Airport. Transport Secretary Heidi Alexander approved the £2.2 billion scheme in September, which would have seen the West Sussex Airport move its emergency runway 12 metres north and accommodate around 100,000 more flights a year. The judge also rejected an argument about the need for the expansion at Gatwick, given the proximity to Heathrow. Activity in the UK's private sector has slumped to its weakest level for 14 months amid sustained weakness in the key services sector. It also came as firms continued to increase prices.

0: For extreme heat, and forecasters are putting it down to a heat dome stretching across Western Europe. Meanwhile, dozens of schools have been forced to close because of the heat, and we're likely to see the hottest June temperature since 1976. Labour's leadership frontrunner Andy Burnham will start receiving government briefings from the civil service. It's his outgoing Prime Minister, Sir Keir Starmer, said he would seek to make the transition of power as easy as possible. Burnham has been openly backed by the former Health Secretary Wes Streeting, and politics lecturer at Nottingham Trent Uni Tom Cagle says he's got added experience.
1: Well, he actually has government experience, you know, something Keir Starmer didn't have when he became Prime Minister. So arguably, actually, from a standing point, compared to where Keir Starmer was in 2024, he has more government experience than Keir Starmer ever had on becoming Prime Minister.
0: Nicola Sturgeon's ex-husband and former SNP chief executive Peter Murrell has been sentenced to over 5 years in prison for embezzling SNP money. Handing down the sentence, Judge Lord Young made an example of the man.
2: And let me make it clear to you, one factor in the sentence which I impose today will be to act as a deterrent to any senior officials in other large organisations who might be tempted to abuse their position in the way that you did.
0: First Minister John Swinney says the saga has been agony. And hopes are high for England fans ahead of tonight's World Cup game against Ghana. The Three Lions beat Croatia 4-2 last week.
3: Yeah, I mean, football's a fantastic game. Anything can happen, can't it? And, we've seen some amazing results. Hopefully we'll win, and hopefully we'll get through to the next phase, and we'll see what happens. But, I don't know, let's see. Football's amazing.
0: That's the latest. From Radio News Hub, I'm Matthew Dudley. A very hot and humid day across England and Wales, with strong sunshine throughout. Warm across parts of Scotland and Northern Ireland too, though slightly windy, with highs of 34 degrees Celsius.
4: 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The Bigger Picture. 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
5: This is Simon Rose, welcoming, for what will probably be the penultimate time, Professor Tim Evans to The Bigger Picture. Tim, as regular listeners will know, is Professor of Business and Political Economy at Middlesex University in London. So where do we begin today, Tim?
6: So the British government have talked a lot recently about banning under 16-year-olds from all kinds of social media platforms. And there's an awful lot in the press, as always is with these things, all kinds of, you know, sort of moral panics, concerns, some of them clearly legitimate, some of them not. But then there's the question, you know, of what to do about them. History is littered with examples of bans and of state interventions. We think of, you only have to use the word prohibition or the phrase the war on drugs to know how badly these things can go when politicians intervene. And it just struck me that it might be useful, you know, as we think about this enormous move of banning children, literally a blanket ban, you know, anyone under the age of 16 from being able to access all kinds of social media. I think
5: up to the age they're going to be allowed to vote.
6: Exactly.
5: Yeah.
6: You know, or perhaps join the armed forces or have sex, all those things. You know, so there are sort of four or five concerns, I think, that we should have. One is, the primary one for me is parental responsibility. You know, I think that perhaps parents, not politicians, sort of possess the fundamental right, and indeed, more importantly, the responsibility to dictate or to influence what sort of content and technology are appropriate for children. I think state bans, they sort of assume ownership, you know, of child rearing, and let parents slightly off the hook. So that's one aspect, the sort of parental responsibility. I think the second thing is, a traditional civil liberties view. This is ultimately an infringement of free expression. And my parents, my late parents, tell me that their parents, or they told me that their parents were not happy when they used to listen to popular music in the 1930s. It used to be called, I think, the Home Service on the radio. And then I well remember my mother's parents and my grandparents on my mother's side really telling everyone that I watched too much television and that basically I'd never come good. And I will also remember in the...
5: They were right, weren't they?
6: They were right. I only made professor, so they were. And then

0: And then there was also a huge number of parents, I remember, particularly in the early 70s, who somehow thought that it was all right for children, for example, to watch BBC television, very respectable things like Jack and Ori and Blue Peter, but they couldn't possibly be allowed to watch commercial television, ITV. So,
1: Subversive magpie,
0: and
1: yes.
0: Subversive Magpie and all of that.
1: Yes.
0: So, but you know, this again is another sort of generational infringement on free speech, where often a lot of older people, older politicians, older civil servants, older journalists are wading in, and often they are wading in with technology and platforms and ways of communicating that younger people do understand. And given that younger people are going to have to navigate that world, perhaps they should learn how to manage it responsibly earlier. I also think in all of that, there's a bit of a danger that if you actually preclude young people from these platforms, you know, well, lots of these platforms are the way people now communicate, organize, or indeed access information. So let's temper this debate a little bit in a more balanced way. The other thing is, I do think there's a bit of a sort of slippery slope here, and I wonder if our politicians are not dropping what you might call the child bomb. Oh, it's for the children, it's the children.
1: Yes.
0: But then you find it's a form of digital ID, and this, you
1: Yes,
0: know.
1: because how will it be policed? Surely
0: But
1: the only way
0: exactly.
1: you can do it is by asking everybody to provide identification to prove they're an adult and not a child.
0: Absolutely. And no doubt it'll be biometric. And so is this not, in fact, a lot less about children, a lot more the desire of the politicians? And many of them wanted this, doesn't matter if they're left or right, but many of them have clamoured for this for years, for some sort of ID scheme. We heard Tony Blair recently bang on about this, why the Labour government should introduce an ID scheme. Is this not an ID scheme through the back door? They'll start with the children, but then they'll move on to pretty much everything. And then the last two points, I think there's what I would call the free market, the voluntary association bit. You know, people should be allowed, you know, in sort of market-based societies where there's rule of law, to opt in if they wish to certain content, opt out. But a heavy-handed, you know, uniformity of rules where a government imposes something uniformly, it's dangerous. And the reason it's dangerous is because if they get it wrong, then it goes wrong everywhere. That's the danger of imposing a uniformity of rules. If you have a regulatory top-down uniformity and it goes wrong, ba-boom. We saw this with prohibition in alcohol in America, you know, in the early part of the 20th century. When those regulations went wrong, there was not a state or a county in America that was immune to the unleashing of the criminality and the violence that prohibition brought. So be very wary of uniform solutions. The last thing is the unintended consequences. I mean, in a phrase, God only knows what our politicians are going to unleash through all this. You know, we know where prohibition led. You know, we know where the war on drugs led. The war on drugs, a phrase by beloved politicians in the 1970s and the 80s. Well, now our societies seem to me to have more drugs than ever, and those drugs often are spreading down the age range. So, this is the risk of all this. It can be a slippery slope. It can be infringement on free expression. It can undermine personal responsibility. And it can have huge adverse and unintended consequences.
1: The reason ostensibly it's being imposed is because of the harm that is said to be done to young minds, that the social media networks are essentially an addiction, that their algorithms drive people to spend more time on it than perhaps would be sensible. So is there an argument? Do you actually agree that they do cause harm? And what sort of protections would you either put in place, or how would you explain to parents how to minimize this risk?
0: So the first thing in all those points that you raised, these were all the same points, for example, that were used as the early justification of prohibition. You can't trust people, they're addicted. By the way, also, a lot of these points were the points that were made historically against black people and ethnic minorities. You know, in the old days, black people will never be able to make judgments. They could never vote. You know, no, they mustn't be part of normal mainstream society. It's all the same thing. So I'm not saying that there aren't problems. Of course there are problems. Life is full of risk. I drove home from my university today. I've crossed four or five roads today. Yeah, there are all risks. But one person's addiction is another person's habit or habituation, is another person's like and desire and want, and is another person's dislike. And you know, there are clearly children. Well, there are adults I personally know who, quite frankly, should not be on social media.
1: Yes, yes.
0: You know, there are elderly people I know who, in some way, really should never have been near a bottle of alcohol. Yeah. So, yes, there are huge problems. But do I believe that prohibition bans all the policing, all the uniformity of rules, and all the unintended consequences are the solution? And we have no idea where this will go. And, of course, regulation begets regulation. Regulation begets policing. Policing begets policing. So what will happen is more young people, they already are, moving on to VPNs. So government will ban VPNs. You ban VPNs, could it undermine in any way national security? Could it undermine, you know, various forms of quite legal and appropriate private defense?
1: Yes.
0: So, you know, the point I'm making is this is not just a blindingly obvious intervention without any costs.
1: Yes. Which the Australians...
0: huge costs.
1: The Australians have brought this in, and has that worked? I mean, I got the impression from what I've read that most young people who are far more tech savvy than adults, including most of the MPs who are going to vote on this, they're pretty good at actually finding a way around it anyway.
0: Indeed. And of course, the danger, this is a risk. I mentioned to you that we're driving more and more young people to VPNs. We're driving more people, young people, to become more tech savvy and to game the regulator and game the politicians. The danger is you drive these things underground.
1: Yes.
0: Well, I mean, you and I know the phrase speakeasy.
1: Yes.
0: We
1: yes.
0: know that these were the underground illicit bars where alcohol was available. And we know that those bars, they weren't run by reputable, you know, landlords and you know, and restaurateurs. They were run by criminals. So I am worried that not only would this stop children from using all kinds of technology, but that it may potentially even place or encourage or incentivize more young people to come into the harm's way of very, very bad, dark people, even worse than that which is going on already. And clearly, there are already problems. But as I say, everything carries a risk, even crossing a road.
1: Yeah. Tim, good moment for us to pause for a break, and then we change topic.
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1: You're listening to The Bigger Picture on Share Radio. I'm Simon Rose, in conversation with Professor Tim Evans. Where do we go now, Tim?
0: Well, I think we have to revisit very briefly what's going on in Cuba, because there are dramatic changes now in Cuba, and they are not really being reported appropriately, I would suggest, by our major news platforms. So we know that the United States has imposed, you know, crushing sanctions actually on Cuba. Those sanctions have been imposed for some time. We know that not only Donald Trump but Marco Rubio, the Secretary of State in the United States, is very, very vociferously opposed to the one party sort of communist leadership that has ruled Cuba over the decades and really, in many ways, ruined so much of the country. So there's been this conflict. What's quite remarkable is that in recent days, since we spoke last, it is clear that the Cuban Communist Party are accepting that they have to now move to a more proprietarian, a more free market system. But what the Cuban party seem to be suggesting is that they're going to pivot to China. So in response to the American pressure, Havana and Beijing, they're intensifying diplomatic and institutional relations. There are sort of high-level video conferences, and that just as we've had several decades of Chinese socialism, of socialism with Chinese characteristics, which actually means that the old the Communist Party has abandoned the old top-down methods of state socialism, something like that seems to be now becoming popular with Raul Castro, and the leadership of the party there. And it is clearly being, you know, the Americans are picking up on this. They are now hearing that the Cuban party is deciding these days to, yes, do a lot more free market enterprise, to allow a lot more market discipline, allow and unleash the language of price, supplies and laws of supply and demand, all the good free market stuff. But they're going to do it in a very authoritarian, sort of quasi top-down Chinese way. And they're going to want to involve the Chinese, no doubt, with, you know, how do they do it? What sort of technology? What sort of surveillance? This is a way, of course, that that the Cuban Communist Party want to retain their one-party control. And the early response from the United States, from Washington, is this is not good enough. This is not going to wash. We don't accept this. We want you to become a genuine free market country with genuine multi-party elections. And we don't want the Chinese or their technology to be involved. We want you to buy from the US, and we want you to have a partnership with us. So it is quite remarkable, Simon, that the Chinese, Cuban Communist Party, are making these decisions, that they are, you know, signaling that they want to pivot in this particular direction, that is being very much rejected by the United States. And apart from a few reports, you know, the odd thing, for example, in Bloomberg, you know, a lot of this is not really being clearly mapped out or mentioned in our TV channel and in our newspapers.
1: So we're talking again about unintended consequences. I mean, this was in the wake of what happened in Venezuela, which had, of course, been big support to Cuba. So this was cutting them off from Venezuela, effectively. But presumably, they didn't really think they were going to pivot to China, which is probably even worse for them, isn't it? And can the Americans even do? It's all very well blustering and say, well, we don't want you to, you know, to become friendly with the Chinese, but can they actually do anything about that?
0: Well, the truth is, I don't know. And what does sort of partnering with the Chinese mean? Does it mean that actually that China is going to be giving some advice and expertise, or is there going to be some sort of material that's going to be flown in, or technology or whatever? And the truth is, I don't know. Yes. But the point is this, that the Cuban Communist Party, the really big news is they accept that their traditional system is over. You know, they are literally abandoning Marxism-Leninism, because that has been the doctrine these days. So now they are debating over what sort of capitalism do they want. Do they want US-style, Western-style, sort of democratic, open, free market capitalism, or do they want sort of to emulate China and for Cuba to remain a one-party authoritarian state, but that also allows a degree of rule of law and a degree of property rights and wealth creation? That's a big step. I tell you, to pivot for Cuba to pivot away, for the party to pivot away from Marxism-Leninism, that should be on the front pages of our newspapers.
1: Because life in Cuba has been difficult for ordinary people for quite some time, but the last few months have been particularly difficult. And there have been blackouts, repeated blackouts, quite a lot of the time, which have affected life quite massively.
0: Well, life has been very hard in Cuba since Castro's revolution. What do I mean by that? Can you imagine, can listeners imagine that you've worked hard, you've saved hard, you may have achieved things, you may have been able to amass what you might call justly acquired property. You may have had a motor car, you may have had a home, a house, an apartment. You may have had a little business. You may have had a restaurant or a hotel or whatever. Right from the beginning of the Cuban Revolution, you lost your property rights. You lost your property. Yeah. So that's one of the reasons why so many people have fled to the United States right across the course of my lifetime. The terror, the horror of being robbed by the party, by the doctrinaire Marxist-Leninist. And that often sounds very fanciful, particularly to people who can be naive about these things. They think, oh, it never happened. Oh, it can't have really happened. Well, it happened not only right across the communist bloc, not only across the Soviet bloc, but it happened in Cuba. Lots of people, lots of families, lots of ordinary people lost everything, so they ran away. That system is now coming to an end. The system has eaten itself, the state has hollowed itself out, and now they're having to return to what we always knew they would have to. What happened in Russia, what happened in China, what happened in Czechoslovakia and Poland and Bulgaria. Eventually, you have to reinstate a degree of rule of law, but particularly private property rights, because it's only a system based on property in and of the person whereby you can actually create wealth and have any degree of peace and dignity and the basics of a good life.
1: I remember one thing that stuck with me, reading the beginning of a book, I think by Dominic Frisby, which started off by talking about Cuba and saying that in Cuba, parents didn't wish for their children to become teachers or doctors or scientists. They would like their daughters to be attractive because that meant they could actually earn hard currency by being hookers.
0: Yes, and again, let's be clear, over the last 20 or 30 years, a lot more than 20% of the female population in Cuba have been reduced to prostitution. Some estimates are that it's more than 30%. Yeah? So that is exploitation. If you were a Marxist-Leninist and an ideologue, then even according to your own ideology, that's a wicked form of exploitation. And people have been reduced. So, you know, this is a pretty grim system.
1: Yeah. Tim, we were going to talk about another topic, but we've used up most of our time. But we will return. We'll have our last chat in a fortnight's time. But for the moment, it just remains for me to say thank you very much to Tim Evans, who's Professor of Business and Political Economy, turning out rather better than people might have guessed when he was a teenager and spent too much time watching television. But we will be back very soon. For the moment, it just remains for me to say thank you very much.
2: The bigger picture. Going behind the headlines of the biggest economic and political stories of the day.

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1: Hundreds of schools have been partially closed as the UK braces itself for the hottest June day on record. At least 312 schools across England and Wales have shut as temperatures are forecast to rise above 35 degrees Celsius. A rare warning for extreme heat is in place for parts of the country. Speaking at a climate conference in London, UN Secretary General Antonio Guterres says the planet is getting warmer.
2: We have just lived through the 11 hottest years ever recorded. And today, this city and far beyond are experiencing the hottest day of the year with higher temperatures to come. London isn't just calling. It's cooking.
1: Meanwhile, Britain's biggest train operator has warned passengers not to travel tomorrow or on Thursday due to the soaring temperatures. Next, former SNP chief executive Peter Murrell's beginning a five-year jail sentence. He's been convicted of embezzling more than £400,000 out of the party his wife, Nicola Sturgeon, used to lead. Current SNP leader John Swinney says it's been a difficult time.
3: I welcome the sentence that has been allocated, and I hope this provides some answers and some closure for members of the

0: leagues away from their second World Cup match. They take on Ghana at 9 p.m. tonight. That's the latest from Radio News Hub. I'm David Hall.
1: Campaigners have lost High Court's challenges over the expansion of Gatwick Airport. Transport Secretary Heidi Alexander approved the £2.2 billion scheme in September, which would have seen the West Sussex Airport move its emergency runway 12 metres north and accommodate around 100,000 more flights a year. The judge also rejected an argument about the need for the expansion at Gatwick, given the proximity to Heathrow. Activity in the UK's private sector has slumped to its weakest level for 14 months amid sustained weakness in the key services sector. It also came as firms continued to increase prices in reaction to cost pressures from the Middle East conflict and government policy. The S&P Global Flash UK Composite Purchasing Managers Index, which is watched closely by economists, recorded a reading of 49.4 for June, decreasing from May. It marked the lowest level since April last year. And StubHub has been fined nearly £900,000 for not showing people additional fees on tickets until they get to the checkout. The UK's competition watchdog also ordered them to refund more than 50,000 customers.
0: Clear and settled with light winds, but some mist and fog patches developing. It will remain warm, particularly in the south, leading to a rather uncomfortable night, a low of 22 degrees Celsius.
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1: Britain is in the grip of a heatwave with temperatures set to hit almost 40 degrees. Hundreds of schools have been closed. Rail bosses are urging people not to travel tomorrow and Thursday. And the rare red heat warning indicates there's a high likelihood of risk to life. Alex Burkhill from the Met Office says it's unusual to be so hot.
2: Before 2022, it wasn't expected that we were going to reach 40 Celsius as early as we did. So then to be 4 years later, seeing the potential, even if it doesn't happen, the potential that we could be doing it again really is quite alarming.
1: Sir Keir Starmer has reportedly had face-to-face talks with Andy Burnham. It's the first time the pair have met since the PM announced he was stepping down. The new Makerfield MP has also begun briefings with the civil service. Former SNP chief executive and the estranged husband of Nicola Sturgeon has been jailed for 5 years. Peter Murrell embezzled £400,000 from the party his wife used to lead. Judge Lord Young says Murrell was particularly deceptive.
3: The manner of the embezzlement, although not particularly sophisticated, included the fabrication of invoices. You gave false information to junior members of staff to input into the accounting system. All told, this is a calculated crime of dishonesty.
1: Police have declared a major incident after a bus overturned following a crash in South Wales. It happened on the A484 near the Kidwelly roundabout in Carmarthenshire. Officers on the scene said there have been no fatalities. England kick off in their second World Cup match in a couple of hours. They face Ghana in Boston. Boss Thomas Tuchel says he isn't a fan of the hydration breaks, but Bukayo Saka has mixed feelings.
4: I think it depends, you know. Obviously, if you're dominating and you have all the momentum, you would love to keep going. In some cases, it will be.

0: weaknesses in reaction to cost pressures from the Middle East conflict and government policy. The S&P Global Flash UK Composite Purchasing Managers Index, which is watched closely by economists, recorded a reading of 49.4 for June, decreasing from May. It marked the lowest level since April last year. And StubHub has been fined nearly £900,000 for not showing people additional fees on tickets until they get to the checkout. The UK's competition watchdog also ordered them to refund more than 50,000 customers.
1: Clear and settled with light winds, but some mist and fog patches developing. It will remain warm, particularly in the south, leading to a rather uncomfortable night, a low of 22 degrees Celsius.
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0: This is the news from Share Radio in London.
1: The UK's in the grip of a record June heatwave. Hundreds of schools have been closed as temperatures approach the mid-30s, and rail bosses are urging passengers not to travel tomorrow or on Thursday. Speaking at a climate conference in London, UN Secretary General Antonio Guterres says there's no doubt the planet is getting warmer.
2: We have just lived through the 11 hottest years ever recorded. And today, this city and far beyond are experiencing the hottest day of the year with higher temperatures to come. London isn't just calling, it's cooking.
1: Andy Burnham is to start receiving government briefings from the civil service. The Labour leadership frontrunner has been given permission to begin discussions by the outgoing Prime Minister Sir Keir Starmer. Earlier, the two met in secret for the first time since the PM announced his departure. Former SNP chief executive Peter Murrell is beginning a five-year jail sentence. He's been convicted of embezzling more than £400,000 out of the party his wife Nicola Sturgeon used to lead. Current SNP leader John Swinney says it's been a difficult time.
3: I welcome the sentence that has been allocated, and I hope this provides some answers and some closure for members of the party who will feel deeply let down by the betrayal of trust, as I feel let down by the betrayal of trust by Peter Murrell.
1: One of the UK's largest nursery chains may not be meeting safeguarding and welfare requirements. Education regulator Ofsted has served Bright Horizons, which operates 247 nurseries, a compliance notice after checks identified significant weaknesses. Hopes are high for England fans ahead of tonight's World Cup game against Ghana. This supporter is optimistic.
4: Anything can happen, can't it? And I mean, we've seen some amazing results. Hopefully we'll win, and hopefully we'll get through to the next phase, and we'll see what happens.
1: Kick-off in Boston's at 9 p.m. That's the latest from Radio News Hub. I'm David Hall.
5: Campaigners have lost High Court's challenges over the expansion of Gatwick Airport. Transport Secretary Heidi Alexander approved the £2.2 billion scheme in September, which would have seen the West Sussex Airport move its emergency runway 12 metres north and accommodate around 100,000 more flights a year. The judge also rejected an argument about the need for the expansion at Gatwick, given the proximity to Heathrow. Activity in the UK's private sector has slumped to its weakest level for 14 months amid sustained weakness in the key services sector. It also came as firms continued to increase prices.

0: is the news from Share Radio in London.
1: Britain is in the grip of a heatwave with temperatures set to hit almost 40 degrees Celsius over the coming days. Hundreds of schools have been closed. Rail bosses are urging people not to travel tomorrow and Thursday. And the rare red heat warning indicates there's a high likelihood of risk to life. Alex Burkill from the Met Office says it's unusual to be so hot.
2: Before 2022, it wasn't expected that we were going to reach 40 Celsius as early as we did. So to be 4 years later, seeing the potential, even if it doesn't happen, the potential that we could be doing it again really is quite alarming.
1: A teenage boy has been arrested on suspicion of the murder of a 14-year-old girl. The body of the girl, known only as Lily, was discovered in the Dufferin Park area of Blaenau Gwent in South Wales. She'd been reported missing on Saturday. Sir Keir Starmer has reportedly had face-to-face talks with Andy Burnham. It's the first time the pair have met since the PM announced he was stepping down. The new Makerfield MP has also begun briefings with the civil service. Former SNP chief executive and the estranged husband of Nicola Sturgeon has been jailed for 5 years. Peter Murrell embezzled £400,000 from the party his wife used to lead. Judge Lord Young says Murrell was particularly deceptive.
3: The manner of the embezzlement, although not particularly sophisticated, included the fabrication of invoices. You gave false information to junior members of staff to input into the accounting system. All told, this is a calculated crime of dishonesty.
1: England kick off in their second World Cup match in a couple of hours. They face Ghana in Boston. Boss Thomas Tuchel says he isn't a fan of the hydration breaks, but Bukayo Saka has mixed feelings.
4: I think it depends, you know. Obviously, if you're dominating and you have all the momentum, you would love to keep going. In some cases, it will be helpful, you know, when we're playing in extreme heat. But I'm easy, I'm open.
1: Kickoff's at 9 p.m. That's the latest from Radio News Hub. I'm David Hall.
5: Campaigners have lost High Court's challenges over the expansion of Gatwick Airport. Transport Secretary Heidi Alexander approved the £2.2 billion scheme in September, which would have seen the West Sussex Airport move its emergency runway 12 metres north and accommodate around 100,000 more flights a year. The judge also rejected an argument about the need for the expansion at Gatwick, given the proximity to Heathrow. Activity in the UK's private sector has slumped to its weakest level for 14 months amid sustained weakness in the key services sector. It also came as firms continued to increase prices in reaction to cost pressures from the Middle East conflict and government policy. The S&P Global Flash UK Composite Purchasing Managers Index, which is watched closely by economists, recorded a reading of 49.4 for June, decreasing from May. It marked the lowest level since April last year. And StubHub has been fined nearly £900,000 for not showing people additional fees on tickets until they get to the checkout. The UK's competition watchdog also ordered them to refund more than 50,000 customers.
1: Clear and settled with light winds, but some mist and fog patches developing. It will remain warm, particularly in the south, leading to a rather uncomfortable night, a low of 22 degrees Celsius.
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1: The UK is in the grip of a record June heatwave. Hundreds of schools have been closed as temperatures approach the mid-30s, and rail bosses are urging passengers not to travel tomorrow or on Thursday. Speaking at a climate conference in London, UN Secretary General Antonio Guterres says there's no doubt the planet is getting warmer.
2: We have just lived through the 11 hottest years ever recorded, and today this year and far beyond are experiencing the hottest day of the year with higher temperatures to come. London isn't just calling, it's cooking.
1: Andy Burnham is to start receiving government briefings from the civil service. The Labour leadership frontrunner has been given permission to begin discussions by the outgoing Prime Minister Sir Keir Starmer. Earlier, the two met in secret for the first time since the PM announced his departure. Former SNP chief executive Peter Murrell is beginning a five-year jail sentence tonight. He's been convicted of embezzling more than £400,000 out of the party that his wife Nicola Sturgeon used to lead. Current SNP leader John Swinney says it's been a difficult time.
3: I welcome the sentence that has been allocated, and I hope this provides some answers and some closure for members of the party who will feel deeply let down by the betrayal of trust, as I feel let down by the betrayal of trust by Peter Murrell.
1: One of the UK's largest nursery chains may not be meeting safeguarding and welfare requirements. Education regulator Ofsted has served Bright Horizons, which operates 247 nurseries, a compliance notice after checks identified significant weaknesses. Hopes are high for England fans ahead of tonight's World Cup game against Ghana. This supporter's optimistic.
4: Anything can happen, got it. And I mean, we've seen some amazing results. Hopefully we'll win, and hopefully we'll get through to the next phase, and we'll see what happens.
1: Kickoff in Boston is at 9 p.m. That's the latest from Radio News Hub. I'm David Hall.
5: Campaigners have lost High Court's challenges over the expansion of Gatwick Airport. Transport Secretary Heidi Alexander approved the £2.2 billion scheme in September, which would have seen the West Sussex Airport move its emergency runway 12 metres north and accommodate around 100,000 more flights a year. The judge also rejected an argument about the need for the expansion at Gatwick, given the proximity to Heathrow. Activity in the UK's private sector has slumped to its weakest level for 14 months amid sustained weakness in the key services sector. It also came as firms continued to increase prices in reaction to cost pressures from the Middle East conflict and government policy. The S&P Global Flash UK Composite Purchasing Managers Index, which is watched closely by economists, recorded a reading of 49.4 for June, decreasing from May. It marked the lowest level since April last year. And StubHub has been fined nearly £900,000 for not showing people additional fees on tickets until they get to the checkout. The UK's competition watchdog also ordered them to refund more than 50,000 customers.
1: Clear and settled with light winds, but some mist and fog patches developing. It will remain warm, particularly in the south, leading to a rather uncomfortable night, a low of 22 degrees Celsius.
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1: Hundreds of schools are set to close over the next few days because of the extreme heat. Temperatures could hit almost 40 degrees Celsius after a heat dome settled over Western Europe. A red weather warning for extreme heat is currently covering an area stretching from London to Swansea and Somerset to Birmingham. Rail bosses have urged passengers against non-essential travel. Met Office forecaster Alex Burkhill says we're in unprecedented times.
2: Whilst 40 Celsius isn't expected, it's not out of the question, which is really just exceptional when you think we've only had one day in the past back in 2022 when we've seen temperatures as high as that.
1: A teenage boy has been arrested on suspicion of the murder of a 14-year-old girl. The body of the girl, known only as Lily, was discovered in the Dufferin Park area of Blaenau Gwent in South Wales. She had been reported missing on Saturday. 19 people have been injured after a bus crash in South Wales. Police declared a major incident at the site on the A484 near the Kidwelly roundabout in Carmarthenshire. Six people are in hospital. Secret talks have taken place between Andy Burnham and Sir Keir Starmer. The pair have met for the first time since the Makerfield MP's return to Westminster. Mr. Burnham is also in discussions with the civil service as he makes preparations for the leadership battle. But Conservative leader Kemi Badenoch has some advice for the potential new PM when it comes to picking his cabinet.
3: There is a villain. His name is Ed Miliband. We need to make sure that Andy Burnham understands that this man should not be let anywhere near the levers of power, not in the energy department, not in the treasury. If he can be minister for paperclips, let's do that. But he is making us poorer.
1: Nigel Farage says the £5 million gift given to him by a billionaire is not the public's business. The Reform UK leader insists the money was an unconditional gift. And England are kicking off in their World Cup clash against Ghana in Boston. That's the latest from Radio News Hub. I'm David Hall.
4: Campaigners have lost High Court challenges over the expansion of Gatwick Airport. Transport Secretary Heidi Alexander approved the £2.2 billion scheme in September, which would have seen the West Sussex Airport move its emergency runway 12 metres north and accommodate around 100,000 more flights a year. The judge also rejected an argument about the need for the expansion at Gatwick, given the proximity to Heathrow. Activity in the UK's private sector has slumped to its weakest level for 14 months amid sustained weakness in the key services sector. It also came as firms continued to increase prices in reaction to cost pressures from the Middle East conflict and government policy. The S&P Global Flash UK Composite Purchasing Managers Index, which is watched closely by economists, recorded a reading of 49.4 for June, decreasing from May. It marked the lowest level since April last year. And StubHub has been fined nearly £900,000 for not showing people additional fees on tickets until they get to the checkout. The UK's competition watchdog also ordered them to refund more than 50,000 customers.
1: A dry morning with plenty of sunshine across the country. Very warm in the north, very hot and humid elsewhere. Temperatures are creeping up with a high of 35 degrees Celsius.
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1: Temperatures are set to climb even higher as the heatwave grips the UK. Hundreds of schools are closing and rail bosses are warning passengers not to travel unless absolutely necessary. A red extreme heat warning has been issued across parts of England and Wales, meaning there is a danger to life. Alex Burkhill from the Met Office says people need to take extra care.
2: Particularly if you're within the extreme heat warning areas, then it's worth taking the advice such as drinking plenty of water and staying hydrated, avoiding strenuous activity, particularly during the hottest parts of the day, taking frequent shade if you are out and about for whatever reason.
1: The UN is set to evacuate more than 11,000 sailors who've been stranded in the Gulf because of the conflict in the Middle East. A large-scale operation's being carried out in cooperation with Iran, Oman, the United States and other coastal states in the region. Andy Burnham and Keir Starmer have met in secret following the Makerfield MP's return to Westminster. It's the first time the pair have met since the PM announced he was stepping down. Mr. Burnham has already started meeting officials at the civil service as he mounts a leadership campaign. And politics lecturer Tom Cagle says being a mayor and an MP will be useful.
3: It benefits him as going to be viewed as a bit of an outsider despite having served in cabinet under Brown and obviously served as a minister under Blair as well. But I think there's a benefit from having done both roles actually in the kind of perspectives that he brings into office again, should he be an elected Labour leader and then appointed as Prime Minister as well.
1: One of the UK's largest nursery chains may not be meeting safeguarding and welfare requirements. Education regulator Ofsted has served Bright Horizons, which operates 247 nurseries, a compliance notice after checks identified significant weaknesses. The company has until the 1st of August to improve. And England have kicked off in their World Cup game against Ghana. That's the latest from Radio News Hub. I'm David Hall.
4: Campaigners have lost High Court's challenges over the expansion of Gatwick Airport. Transport Secretary Heidi Alexander approved the £2.2 billion scheme in September, which would have seen the West Sussex Airport move its emergency runway 12 metres north and accommodate around 100,000 more flights a year. The judge also rejected an argument about the need for the expansion at Gatwick, given the proximity to Heathrow. Activity in the UK's private sector has slumped to its weakest level for 14 months amid sustained weakness in the key services sector. It also came as firms continued to increase prices in reaction to cost pressures from the Middle East conflict and government policy. The S&P Global Flash UK Composite Purchasing Managers Index, which is watched closely by economists, recorded a reading of 49.4 for June, decreasing from May. It marked the lowest level since April last year. And StubHub has been fined nearly £900,000 for not showing people additional fees on tickets until they get to the checkout. The UK's competition watchdog also ordered them to refund more than 50,000 customers.
1: A dry morning with plenty of sunshine across the country. Very warm in the north, very hot and humid elsewhere. Temperatures are creeping up with a high of 35 degrees Celsius.
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1: Hundreds of schools are set to close over the next few days due to the extreme heat. Temperatures could hit almost 40 degrees Celsius after a heat dome settled over Western Europe. A red weather warning for extreme heat is currently covering an area stretching from London to Swansea and Somerset to Birmingham. Rail bosses have urged passengers against non-essential travel. Met Office forecaster Alex Burkill says we're in unprecedented times.
2: Whilst 40 Celsius isn't expected, it's not out of the question, which is really just exceptional when you think we've only had one day in the past back in 2022 when we've seen temperatures as high as that.
1: A teenage boy has been arrested on suspicion of the murder of a 14-year-old girl. The body of the girl, known only as Lily, was discovered in the Dufferin Park area of Blaenau Gwent in South Wales. She'd been reported missing on Saturday. 19 people, meanwhile, have been injured after a bus crash in South Wales. Police declared a major incident at the site on the A484 near the Kidwelly roundabout in Carmarthenshire. Six people are in hospital. Secret talks have taken place between Andy Burnham and Sakir Starmer. The pair have met for the first time since the newly crowned Makerfield MP's return to Westminster. Mr. Burnham's also in discussions with the civil service as he makes preparations for the leadership battle. Conservative leader Kemi Badenoch has some advice for the potential new PM when it comes to picking his cabinet.
3: There is a villain. His name is Ed Miliband. We need to make sure that Andy Burnham understands that this man should not be let anywhere near the levers of power, not in the energy department, not in the treasury. If he can be minister for paperclips, let's do that. But he is making us poorer.
1: And England are back in World Cup action tonight after their 4-2 win over Croatia. They're taking on Ghana in their second group game. Jed Spence and Mark Gahey came into the starting lineup in place of Nico O'Reilly and John Stones. At half-time, the score was 0-0. That's the latest from Radio News Hub. I'm John Collins.
4: Campaigners have lost High Court's challenges over the expansion of Gatwick Airport. Transport Secretary Heidi Alexander approved the £2.2 billion scheme in September, which would have seen the West Sussex Airport move its emergency runway 12 metres north and accommodate around 100,000 more flights a year. The judge also rejected an argument about the need for the expansion at Gatwick, given the proximity to Heathrow. Activity in the UK's private sector has slumped to its weakest level for 14 months amid sustained weakness in the key services sector. It also came as firms continued to increase prices in reaction to cost pressures from the Middle East conflict and government policy. The S&P Global Flash UK Composite Purchasing Managers Index, which is watched closely by economists, recorded a reading of 49.4 for June, decreasing from May. It marked the lowest level since April last year. And StubHub has been fined nearly £900,000 for not showing people additional fees on tickets until they get to the checkout. The UK's competition watchdog also ordered them to refund more than 50,000 customers.
1: Wednesday's dry with plenty of sunshine across the country. Very warm in the north, very hot and humid elsewhere. Temperatures are continuing to creep up with a high of 35 degrees Celsius.
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1: England have been held to a goalless draw by Ghana in their second group game at the World Cup. Thomas Tuchel's side stumbled against the well-drilled Ghanaians, but still edged closer to the knockout phase. Just 6 days ago, the Three Lions enjoyed a thrilling 4-2 win against Croatia in Texas. Former England captain Alan Shearer called this result a reality check. Now, the largest maternity review in the history of the NHS is due to be published today. Holly Hughes has all the details.
2: The report looks at how widespread failings led to the deaths of babies and caused avoidable harm. Around 2,500 families and more than 800 members of staff have contributed to the investigation into Nottingham University Hospital's NHS Trust, which is being prosecuted for poor care. Among those affected are Jack and Sarah Hawkins, whose daughter Harriet was stillborn in 2016 after multiple failures, including a lack of monitoring of Mrs. Hawkins during labour. The review going out today details failures in care at every level.
1: The UN is to evacuate more than 11,000 sailors who've been stranded in the Gulf due to the conflict in the Middle East. A large-scale operation is being carried out in cooperation with Iran, Oman, the US and other coastal states in the region. A drug that targets the root cause of type 1 diabetes has been approved for use on the NHS. Diabetes UK says it's an historic moment for people with the condition. Kate is a solicitor from Manchester who was one of the first people to be offered the drug.
3: Incredibly grateful. It's nice to be a part of the story, and I hope that it can help others access the treatment moving forwards.
1: And Billy Joel, Bruce Springsteen and Patti Smith are among the stars who've paid tribute to music mogul Clive Davis, who's died at the age of 94. The media executive and former president of Columbia Records launched the careers of artists across a variety of genres, including Whitney Houston, Lou Reed and Alicia Keys. That's the latest from Radio News Hub. I'm John Collins.
4: Campaigners have lost High Court's challenges over the expansion of Gatwick Airport. Transport Secretary Heidi Alexander approved the £2.2 billion scheme in September, which would have seen the West Sussex Airport move its emergency runway 12 metres north and accommodate around 100,000 more flights a year. The judge also rejected an argument about the need for the expansion at Gatwick, given the proximity to Heathrow. Activity in the UK's private sector has slumped to its weakest level for 14 months amid sustained weakness in the key services sector. It also came as firms continued to increase prices in reaction to cost pressures from the Middle East conflict and government policy. The S&P Global Flash UK Composite Purchasing Managers Index, which is watched closely by economists, recorded a reading of 49.4 for June, decreasing from May. It marked the lowest level since April last year. And StubHub has been fined nearly £900,000 for not showing people additional fees on tickets until they get to the checkout. The UK's competition watchdog also ordered them to refund more than 50,000 customers.
1: 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Temperatures are continuing to creep up with a high of 35 degrees Celsius.
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1: England have been held to a goalless draw by Ghana in their second group game at the World Cup. Thomas Tuchel's side stumbled against the well-drilled Ghanaians, but still edged closer to the knockout phase. Just 6 days ago, the Three Lions enjoyed a thrilling 4-2 victory against Croatia in Texas. Former England captain Alan Shearer called this result a reality check. The largest maternity review in the history of the NHS is due to be published today. Families at the heart of a review into maternity failings at hospitals in Nottingham have told of their devastation over the deaths of their children and their continued fight for justice. Natalie Needham was mistakenly sent post-mortem pictures of her baby Cooper after he died in July 2019 at just a day old. She wants those responsible to be held to account.
2: I think the accountability side of it, we just want them to acknowledge what they've done. It's okay for those at the top to say sorry. It's okay for the chief executive to say sorry, but it's not his fault.
1: The UK is braced for record-breaking temperatures with schools to close and people urged not to travel as rare red heat weather warnings come into force. Across today and tomorrow, temperatures could hit 40 degrees Celsius in some parts of England after a so-called heat dome settled over Western Europe and brought extreme conditions to the continent. The actress Sally Lindsay and the new BBC Director General Matt Britton will be among 67 people given honours by the Prince of Wales at Windsor Castle today. Lindsay is best known for playing landlady Shelley Unwin on Coronation Street. She'll pick up an MBE. Britton, who succeeded Tim Davey as DG of the BBC last month, was made a CBE for services to technology. And the reigning Formula One world champion Lando Norris has visited a new waxwork of himself at Madame Tussauds in London. It's been unveiled ahead of the upcoming British Grand Prix at Silverstone.
3: I have a lot of fans and supporters that don't get to see me at races or get to travel and do those kind of things, so at least they'll be able to come and see me here.
1: That's the latest from Radio News Hub. I'm John Collins.
4: Campaigners have lost High Court's challenges over the expansion of Gatwick Airport. Transport Secretary Heidi Alexander approved the £2.2 billion scheme.